0: God cannot be outdone in generosity.
1: Our Father, who art in heaven, hallowed be thy name. Thy kingdom come, thy will be done, on earth as it is in heaven.
2: Give us this day our daily bread, and forgive us our trespasses, as we forgive those who trespass against us. And lead us not into temptation, but deliver us from evil. Amen.
3: Hail Mary, full of grace, the Lord is with thee. Blessed art thou among women, and blessed is the fruit of thy womb, Jesus.
2: Holy Mary, Mother of God, pray for us sinners, now and at the hour of our death. Amen.
3: Hail Mary, full of grace, the Lord is with thee. Blessed art thou among women, and blessed is the fruit of thy womb, Jesus.
2: Holy Mary, Mother of God, pray for us sinners, now and at the hour of our death. Amen.
4: Hail Mary, full of grace, the Lord is with thee. Blessed art thou among women, and blessed is the fruit of thy womb, Jesus.
2: Holy Mary, Mother of God, pray for us sinners, now and at the hour of our death. Amen.
4: Hail Mary, full of grace, the Lord is with thee. Blessed art thou among women, and blessed is the fruit of thy womb, Jesus.
2: Holy Mary, Mother of God, pray for us sinners, now and at the hour of our death. Amen.
5: Hail Mary, full of grace, the Lord is with thee. Blessed art thou among women, and blessed is the fruit of thy womb, Jesus.
2: Holy Mary, Mother of God, pray for us sinners, now and at the hour of our death. Amen.
3: Hail Mary, full of grace, the Lord is with thee. Blessed art thou among women, and blessed is the fruit of thy womb, Jesus.
2: Holy Mary, Mother of God, pray for us sinners, now and at the hour of our death. Amen.
3: Hail Mary, full of grace, the Lord is with thee. Blessed art thou among women, and blessed is the fruit of thy womb, Jesus.
2: Holy Mary, Mother of God, pray for us sinners, now and at the hour of our death. Amen.
4: Hail Mary, full of grace, the Lord is with thee. Blessed art thou among women, and blessed is the fruit of thy womb, Jesus.
2: Holy Mary, Mother of God, pray for us sinners, now and at the hour of our death. Amen.
4: Hail Mary, full of grace, the Lord is with thee. Blessed art thou among women, and blessed is the fruit of thy womb, Jesus.
2: Holy Mary, Mother of God, pray for us sinners, now and at the hour of our death. Amen.
5: Hail Mary, full of grace, the Lord is with thee. Blessed art thou among women,

0: souls to heaven, especially those in most need of thy mercy.
1: Grace of the mystery of the resurrection, come down into my soul and make me truly faithful. The second glorious mystery, the Ascension. We offer thee, O Lord Jesus, this decade in honor of thy glorious ascension, and we ask of thee, through this mystery and through the intercession of thy Blessed Mother, a firm hope and a great longing for heaven. Scripture. You shall be witnesses unto me in Jerusalem, and in all Judea, and Samaria, and even to the uttermost part of the earth. And when he had said these things, he was raised up, and a cloud received him out of their sight. Meditation. All that Jesus said and did, his life he gave, his spirit he imparted, was entrusted to his apostles, that they might preach to all nations, giving what they had received. As members of his body, we too have a part in this commission, to live out in our lives what we have received from Christ in body and in spirit. His ascension into heaven is the incense of our presence in Christ before the Father, who presents all our love and needs to him until God's plan is fulfilled in making Jesus and Mary known and loved. Fatima Reflection. Our Lady drew all three children to live in a way of life that brought

0: brought them to the heights of holiness in a very short period of time. Jacinta and Francisco were taken to heaven soon, but Lucia was to stay here some time longer. Do we recognize in this invitation the same call for us to spread the gospel in our own day? Jesus wishes to make use of you to make me known and loved. He wants to establish in the world devotion to my Immaculate Heart. How will I respond?
1: Our Father, who art in heaven, hallowed be thy name. Thy kingdom come, thy will be done, on earth as it is in heaven.
2: Give us this day our daily bread, and forgive us our trespasses, as we forgive those who trespass against us. And lead us not to temptation, but deliver us from evil. Amen.
3: Hail Mary, full of grace, the Lord is with thee. Blessed art thou amongst women, and blessed is the fruit of thy womb, Jesus.
2: Holy Mary, Mother of God, pray for us sinners, now and at the hour of our death. Amen.
4: Hail Mary, full of grace, the Lord is with thee. Blessed art thou among women, and blessed is the fruit of thy womb, Jesus.
2: Holy Mary, Mother of God, pray for us sinners, now and at the hour of our death. Amen.
5: Hail Mary, full of grace, the Lord is with thee. Blessed art thou among women, and blessed is the fruit of thy womb, Jesus.
2: Holy Mary, Mother of God, pray for us sinners, now and at the hour of our death. Amen.
6: Hail Mary, full of grace, the Lord is with thee. Blessed art thou among women, and blessed is the fruit of thy womb, Jesus.
2: Holy Mary, Mother of God, pray for us sinners, now and at the hour of our death. Amen.
7: Hail Mary, full of grace, the Lord is with thee. Blessed art thou among women. This is the fruit of thy womb, Jesus.
2: Holy Mary, Mother of God, pray for us sinners, now and at the hour of our death. Amen.
3: Hail Mary, full of grace, the Lord is with thee. Blessed art thou amongst women, and blessed is the fruit of thy womb, Jesus.
2: Holy Mary, Mother of God, pray for us sinners, now and at the hour of our death. Amen.
4: Hail Mary, full of grace, the Lord is with thee. Blessed art thou among women, and blessed is the fruit of thy womb, Jesus.
2: Holy Mary, Mother of God, pray for us sinners, now and at the hour of our death. Amen.
5: Hail Mary, full of grace, the Lord is with thee. Blessed art thou among women, and blessed is the fruit of thy womb, Jesus.
2: Holy Mary, Mother of God, pray for us sinners, now and at the hour of our death. Amen.
6: Hail Mary, full of grace, the Lord is with thee. Blessed art thou among women, and blessed is the fruit of thy womb, Jesus.
2: Holy Mary, Mother of God, pray for us sinners, now and at the hour of our death. Amen.
7: Hail Mary, full of grace, the Lord is with thee. Blessed art thou among women. This is the fruit of thy womb, Jesus.
2: Holy Mary, Mother of God, pray for us sinners, now and at the hour of our death. Amen.
8: Glory be to the Father, and to the Son, and to the Holy Spirit.
2: As it was in the beginning, is now, and ever shall be, world without end. Amen. O my Jesus, forgive us our sins, save us from the fires of hell. Lead all souls to heaven, especially those who have most need of thy mercy.
0: Grace of the mystery of the ascension of our Lord, come down into my soul and make me ready for heaven. The third glorious mystery, the descent of the Holy Spirit. We offer thee, O Holy Spirit, this decade in honor of Pentecost, and we ask of thee, through this mystery and through the intercession of Mary, thy most faithful spouse, thy holy wisdom so that we may know, really love, and practice thy truth, and make all others share in it. Scripture. And they were all filled with the Holy Ghost, and they began to speak with diverse tongues. Now when the multitude had heard these things, they had compunction in their heart. But Peter said to them, Do penance and be baptized in the name of Jesus Christ for the remission of your sins, and you shall receive the gift of the Holy Ghost. Meditation. Compunction of the heart, penance, remission of sins. These are the work of the Holy Spirit, who helps us choose to live without sin like Mary. And they that work by me shall not sin. As we come to realize our spiritual birth as members of the Church, let us live a new life for God as children of the hearts of Jesus and Mary. Fatima Reflection. Offer prayers and sacrifices constantly to the Most High. Mary, spouse of the Holy Spirit, can make supple our heart to receive all the inspirations God wishes to send us. When we deny ourselves, we can be moved by inspiration. Jesus can use us to bring light to a world in darkness, which is moved only by its lusts and self-interests. Let sacrificial love be the moving force of your life as the Fatima children allowed themselves to be moved, no longer acting according to their feelings and personal desires.
1: Our Father, who art in heaven, hallowed be thy name. Thy kingdom come, thy will be done, on earth as it is in heaven.
2: Give us this day our daily bread, and forgive us our trespasses, as we forgive those who trespass against us. And lead us not into temptation, but deliver us from evil. Amen.
4: Hail Mary, full of grace, the Lord is with thee. Blessed art thou amongst women, and blessed is the fruit of thy womb, Jesus.
2: Holy Mary, Mother of God, pray for us sinners, now and at the hour of our death. Amen.
4: Hail Mary, full of grace, the Lord is with thee. Blessed art thou amongst women, and blessed is the fruit of thy womb, Jesus.
2: Holy Mary, Mother of God, pray for us sinners, now and at the hour of our death. Amen.
9: Hail Mary, full of grace, the Lord is with thee. Blessed art thou amongst women, and blessed is the fruit of thy womb, Jesus.
2: Holy Mary, Mother of God, pray for us sinners, now and at the hour of our death. Amen.
5: Hail Mary, full of grace, the Lord is with thee. Blessed art thou woman, and blessed is the fruit of thy womb, Jesus.
2: Holy Mary, Mother of God, pray for us sinners, now and at the hour of our death. Amen.
5: Hail Mary, full of grace, the Lord is with thee. Blessed thou woman, and blessed is the fruit of thy womb, Jesus.
2: Holy Mary, Mother of God, pray for us sinners, now and at the hour of our death. Amen.
4: Hail Mary, full of grace, the Lord is with thee. Blessed art thou amongst women, and blessed is the fruit of thy womb, Jesus.
2: Holy Mary, Mother of God, pray for us sinners, now and at the hour of our death. Amen.
4: Hail Mary, full of grace, the Lord is with thee. Blessed art thou amongst women, and blessed is the fruit of thy womb, Jesus.
2: Holy Mary, Mother of God, pray for us sinners, now and at the hour of our death. Amen.
9: Hail Mary, full of grace, the Lord is with thee. Blessed art thou amongst women, and blessed is the fruit of thy womb, Jesus.
2: Holy Mary, Mother of God, pray for us sinners, now and at the hour of our death. Amen.
5: Hail Mary, full of grace, the Lord is with thee. Blessed art thou, woman, and blessed is the fruit of thy womb, Jesus.
2: Holy Mary, Mother of God, pray for us sinners, now and at the hour of our death. Amen.
5: Hail Mary, full of grace, the Lord is with thee. Blessed art thou, woman, and blessed is the fruit of thy womb, Jesus.
2: Holy Mary, Mother of God, pray for us sinners, now and at the hour of our death. Amen.
8: Glory be to the Father, and to the Son, and to the Holy Spirit.
2: As it was in the beginning, is now, and ever shall be, world without end. Amen. O my Jesus, forgive us our sins, save us from the fires of hell. Lead all souls to heaven, especially those who most need of thy mercy.
0: Grace of the mystery of Pentecost, come down into my soul, and make me truly wise in the eyes of the Almighty God. The fourth glorious mystery, Our Lady's Assumption. We offer thee, O Lord Jesus, this decade in honor of the Immaculate Conception and the Assumption of thy Holy and Blessed Mother, body and soul, into heaven. And we ask of thee, through these two mysteries and through her intercession, the gift of true devotion to her to help us live and die in holiness. Scripture. I am the mother of fair love and of fear, and of knowledge and of holy hope. In me is all grace of the way and of the truth. In me is all hope of life and of virtue. Come over to me, all ye that desire me, and be filled with my fruits. He that hearkeneth to me shall not be confounded. They that explain me shall have life everlasting. Meditation. Then the Creator of all things commanded and said to me, and he that made me rested in my tabernacle. Ecclesiastes 24, verse 12. All that can be said of Mary can be expressed in saying that she is all that any of us want to be, in loving Jesus with the fullness of that love which he deserves. She is the perfection of all the love he desires from us. We can offer our hearts to him, united to hers, offering a total love which makes up for our deficiencies. Our Lady's assumption into heaven is the incense of our presence in Mary's immaculate heart before Christ, who presents all of our love and needs to him to help us be disposed to fulfill God's plan. Fatima Reflection. Our Lady made known her desire to have the Rosary recited every day. At the last apparition, she held out the brown scapular because she wants us to wear it. Our Lady was not communicating a mere symbolic presence. She has given us a means to enter into a mystical union with her, a union which is caught up in the mystery of Mary's bodily assumption. What does this suggest to you in your offering of prayers at Holy Communion?
10: Our Father, who art in heaven, hallowed be thy name, thy kingdom come, thy will be done, on earth as it is in heaven.
2: Give us this day our daily bread, and forgive us our trespasses, as we forgive those who trespass against us. And lead us not into temptation, but deliver us from evil. Amen.
4: Hail Mary, full of grace, the Lord is with thee. Blessed art thou amongst women, and blessed is the fruit of thy womb, Jesus.
2: Holy Mary, Mother of God, pray for us sinners, now and at the hour of our death. Amen.
3: Hail Mary, full of grace, the Lord is with thee. Blessed art thou among women, and blessed is the fruit of thy womb, Jesus.
2: Holy Mary, Mother of God, pray for us sinners, now and at the hour of our death. Amen.
7: Hail Mary, full of grace, the Lord is with thee. Blessed art thou amongst women, and blessed is the fruit of thy womb, Jesus.
2: Holy Mary, Mother of God, pray for us sinners, now and at the hour of our death. Amen.
5: Hail Mary, full of grace, the Lord is with thee. Blessed art thou amongst women, and blessed is the fruit of thy womb, Jesus.
2: Holy Mary, Mother of God, pray for us sinners, now and at the hour of our death. Amen.
4: Hail Mary, full of grace, the Lord is with thee. Blessed art thou amongst women, and blessed is the fruit of thy womb, Jesus.
2: Holy Mary, Mother of God, pray for us sinners, now and at the hour of our death. Amen.
3: Hail Mary, full of grace, the Lord is with thee. Blessed art thou among women, and blessed is the fruit of thy womb, Jesus.
2: Holy Mary, Mother of God, pray for us sinners, now and at the hour of our death. Amen.
7: Hail Mary, full of grace, the Lord is with thee. Blessed art thou amongst women, and blessed is the fruit of thy womb, Jesus.
2: Holy Mary, Mother of God, pray for us sinners, now and at the hour of our death. Amen.
5: Hail Mary, full of grace, the Lord is with thee. Blessed art thou amongst women, and blessed is the fruit of thy womb, Jesus.
2: Holy Mary, Mother of God, pray for us sinners, now and at the hour of our death. Amen.
4: Hail Mary, full of grace, the Lord is with thee. Blessed art thou amongst women, and blessed is the fruit of thy womb, Jesus.
2: Holy Mary, Mother of God, pray for us sinners, now and at the hour of our death. Amen.
3: Hail Mary, full of grace, the Lord is with thee. Blessed art thou among women, and blessed is the fruit of thy womb, Jesus.
2: Holy Mary, Mother of God, pray for us sinners, now and at the hour of our death. Amen.
8: Glory be to the Father, and to the Son, and to the Holy Spirit.
2: As it was in the beginning, is now, and ever shall be, world without end. Amen. O my Jesus, forgive us our sins, save us from the fires of hell. Lead all souls to heaven, especially those who are most need of thy mercy.
0: Grace of the mysteries of the Immaculate Conception and the Assumption of Mary, come down into my soul, and make me truly devoted to her. The fifth glorious mystery, the coronation of Our Lady as Queen of Heaven and Earth. We offer thee, O Lord Jesus, this decade in honor of the glorious crowning of thy Blessed Mother in heaven. And we ask of thee, through this mystery and through her intercession, the grace of perseverance and increase of virtue until the very moment of death, and after that, the eternal crown that is prepared for us. We ask the same grace for all the just and for all our benefactors. Scripture. On your right stands the Queen in gold of Ophir. So will the King desire your beauty. He is your Lord, pay homage to him. The daughter of the king is clothed with splendor, her robes embroidered with pearls set in gold. She is led to the king with her maiden companions. May the peoples praise you from age to age. Meditation. As the world lost through Adam was restored through Christ, so also man sinned by the influence of a woman, and by a woman the old influence was replaced. Ave reverses Eva, and live reverses evil. By means of Mary, Christ crushes the head of Satan. And in the original translation of Genesis 3:15, we see Mary's role in playing her part in God's plan of salvation. As members of his body, Jesus gathers us together in himself, with Mary as a type and model. In her, let us allow Christ to use us too in fulfilling our part in accomplishing his ultimate victory. Fatima Reflection. Continue to pray the Rosary every day in honor of Our Lady of the Rosary, in order to obtain peace for the world and the end of the war, because only she can help you. Our Lady's role as Mother and Queen is intrinsic in our relationship with God if we are to live according to God's pleasure. Not according to our ways does God see things, but according to His own. Therefore, let us fulfill the desire of our Lord's most sacred heart, to console Him by relieving the wounds directed against our Mother and Queen by means of the reparation of the 5 first Saturdays for the conversion of sinners and for peace.
1: Our Father, who art in heaven, hallowed be thy name. Thy kingdom come, thy will be done, on earth as it is in heaven.
2: Give us this day our daily bread, and forgive us our trespasses, as we forgive those who trespass against us. And lead us not into temptation, but deliver us from evil. Amen.
4: Hail Mary, full of grace, the Lord is with thee. Blessed art thou among women, and blessed is the fruit of thy womb, Jesus.
2: Holy Mary, Mother of God, pray for us sinners now and at the hour of our death. Amen.
11: Hail Mary, full of grace, the Lord is with thee. Blessed art thou amongst women, and blessed is the fruit of thy womb, Jesus.
2: Holy Mary, Mother of God, pray for us sinners now and at the hour of our death. Amen.
7: Hail Mary, full of grace, the Lord is with thee. Blessed art thou among women, fruit of thy womb, Jesus.
2: Holy

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Blessed art thou amongst women, and blessed is the fruit of thy womb, Jesus.

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1: Holy Mary, Mother of God, pray for us sinners now and at the hour of our death. Amen.
0: Hail Mary, full of grace, the Lord is with thee. Blessed art thou amongst women, and blessed is the fruit of thy womb, Jesus.
1: Holy Mary, Mother of God, pray for us sinners now and at the hour of our death. Amen.
0: Hail Mary, full of grace, the Lord is with thee. Blessed art thou amongst women, and blessed is the fruit of thy womb, Jesus.

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1: Moved by the Spirit.
0: One who lives in love lives in God. And God lives in him. What a wonderful thing is our church. This whole network is built on trust. The essence of evangelization is to tell everybody Jesus loves you. We're all called to be great saints. Don't miss the opportunity. Tonight, I would like to know, what is your burden tonight? How hopeless are things in your life? It does seem overwhelming. We don't see an end in view. Tonight we want to find out why it is we don't see an end in view. Why do we arrive at that kind of condition in our lives, you know? I thought I'd look at St. Paul. And I found that he was in a dysfunctional society too. Well, we can leave it drop, it don't matter. This is a program, you see. If something don't drop out of the ceiling, it's going to drop out of my book here. So, either case, there's something going to go wrong that should never happen on TV. You know, it just happened. Now we can relax, and I don't need to worry about anything here. So I'm going. I would like to show you something about St. Paul. I think I lost my place. How do you like that? Oh, well, we'll just take another place here. There we go. There's St. Paul, 1 Corinthians. And he says here, now here is a man of God, a man who had a fantastic conversion, phenomenal conversion, blessed by God, a man whose handkerchief healed people. They used to snitch his handkerchief and it would heal people. A man who was absolutely wrapped in God. Well, let me tell you what he says here. It's 1 Corinthians 4th chapter, and the 10th verse, I guess, or 11th. He said, to this day, we go without food and drink and clothes. I mean, he was hard up. We are beaten and we have no homes. We are cursed. We answer with a blessing. When we are hounded, we put up with it. Now, I've got to stop here in a minute. We are insulted and we answer politely. We are treated as the scum of the world. Even to this day, the scum of the earth. Now, we have to ask ourselves a question. St. Paul was abused. If you were to say to Paul, if he was sitting here, and you'd say, well, I'm abused, and he could say, so was I. And you would say to him, but I'm hungry, and he would say, so was I. And I have no one, no friends, and he would say, neither did I. And you'd say, I'm insulted, I'm offended. And he'd say, well, so was I. So what is the difference now between Paul, who suffered a lot of the things that everybody suffers today, and not only that, the persecution that we have today are little insults. You know, Mother Angelica's behind time. She's pre-Vatican. We got a lot of saints pre-Vatican. Did you know that? I mean, we must have thousands of saints. They're all pre-Vatican. I'll buy it. Whatever they had, I'll take it. get these little jibes every so often, you know? But there's nobody threatening to throw you before a lion. Well, at least not yet. See, when they said persecution, they weren't talking about words bantering back and forth. They were talking about being put up and lit, set afire, or their heads cut off, or thrown before a lion. And that fear was so constant that they had to hide in catacombs. So now we got to ask ourselves, well, how did they make it? And we get so in such despair and so disheartened. Tonight you call me and tell me why, what puts you in that despairing mood? What are you disheartened over? What are you disheartened about? I want to think the little thing more here would say, Paul, we are in difficulty. This is 2 Corinthians now. That poor man had a problem, didn't he, huh? We are in difficulties on all sides, but never cornered. This is also the 4th chapter. We have no answer to our problems, but we never despair. Oh, now here we're talking about despair tonight. We're persecuted, never deserted, knocked down, never killed. Now, if you look at these two passages, you'll find the reason why we don't react in the right way to all these horrible things going on in the world. In here, St. Paul tells us that he says here, we answer with a blessing when they're cursed. When he worked and got nothing out of it, he was gentle. When he was hungry and beaten and had no place to go, he praised God. Now, if you look over here, you'll find out that he had a terrible, terrible difficulties. He would go and he'd preach to a whole group of people and maybe stay there 6 months a year, and as soon as he left, he started going down the drain. That's why we got these wonderful letters. So there was in the life of St. Paul the same, almost same difficulties, same fears, same anxiety, same persecution, same insults, same abuse. And yet, he became a great saint, and he died to cut his head off. I mean, yeah. Now, these people had a different outlook than many people do today. And the reason is, in the beginning of Christianity, I think the faith was so strong. And today, I think especially in America, our faith is terribly, terribly, terribly weak. Why? Because we constantly compromise. We're always compromising. We compromise everything. And when you compromise, remember, you always lose something. You always lose something. You always give up something. And if you do it constantly, the first thing you know, you wake up some morning and you have nothing. But the faith, you see, that the people had then, and we should have now, they knew there was glory and merit in their suffering. They knew that they were imitating the Lord Jesus. They knew there was a most wonderful place in store for them. But Jesus said that. So with all that in mind, they never despaired. I mean, they had the same things. You know, women in those days, they were not worth nothing. Even in the gospel, it counted men. There were 5,000 men. They never even counted women and children. Now, you don't have that today. But a lot of people despair over that. Never despair. These things must come. You realize that our dear lady, who must have known for a long time, especially since she was read the scripture so much, what our Lord would go through, she never despaired. Why? Well, I think the first thing we need to do is to see the Father's hand in everything. Everything. Our dear Lord is a wonderful example of that. He saw him in everything. Even before Pilate, he said, "You don't have any power over me unless it comes from the Father, from above." And see, we don't see God in everything. We think, well, if God is in everything, why doesn't he change it? You and I, each one of us, has our own kind of purification. There's no way of getting rid of it. I think this nation is in store for great purifications. I've been telling you that for years. I'm going to tell it to you for a few more years. Because of abortion, because of a lack of adherence, a lack of trust in God, this nation is no longer under God. We don't know what it's under, but it's not always under God. People are not faithful to the laws of God. And so the more we drift away, the less able we're able to accept the persecutions, the abuse, the despair in the world, the wars and everything, that we can't accept that. Why? Our hearts must be filled with God if we're going to live in joy and hope. And you see, that's why a Christian has to be head and shoulders over the world. Because when you have faith, you see what nobody else sees. Everybody just sees headlines, sees terrible things going on. Everybody sees the worst. Everybody sees the worst and the terrible things going on all over the world. The famine, the wars. It's not anything to do with you being arrogant. It's a real humility to know that this is all in the hands of God. Whatever is coming today, not 20 years ago or 30 years ago, today is a purification from the Lord. And we have created it. We create our own. If you smoke a whole carton of cigarettes today, I don't know how you do that without smoke coming out of your ears and your mouth and everything else. But if you did, you couldn't blame God for getting cancer now, could you, huh? Well, what does it mean? It means that you must take the consequences of your actions. All the things that are going on in the world today, even those that are not at all responsible for any of this, we're all one body. We're all together. We're all sons and daughters of the same Father. Whatever anybody suffers, we're going to suffer. See, there's no way you can get away from it. But if we don't always keep our mind in heaven and have joy in our hearts and know that we're all going to another land, to another place, if we don't understand that, then I can guarantee that all the terrible things that are going on all over the world, not counting volcanoes, floods, earthquakes, the whole thing, you're despair. There's no other way to go. We have a call. Hello?
2: Hello, Mother Angelica.
0: Yeah, where are you from?
2: We're from New York.
0: Great.
2: We love your show and continue the great work.
0: Thank you.
2: Mother Angelica, you know, my wife and I, we have three children, and we have one on the way in June.
0: Praise
2: God. And we're just wondering, you know, what advice you can maybe give us you know, when my wife and I grew up, the world was a much different place. You know, there were a lot of family-oriented things going on and values and what have you. And it just seems, as the world has progressed, it's much more difficult now, I think, than ever to try and raise your children properly. And I just was wondering what type of advice you can give us, because I am very concerned with what we can do to really try and put them in the right direction, and not only our children, but parents of other children, because I feel it's so important, because they're the future of our country and of our world.
0: How old are your children?
2: One is 8, one is going to be 7, 3, and the baby coming in June.
0: Praise
2: and
0: God.
2: Like I say, I'm just very concerned.
0: Yeah.
2: And, you know, I know when I was a kid that, you know, we could watch a lot of good family-oriented programs on TV, and you could leave your house opened and your car opened, and you didn't have to worry anything. And, you know, there's all these drive-by shootings, and the list goes on and on with the drug problems and what have you. And what can we do? I mean, until the Lord comes and changes it around and puts this world straight, what can my wife and I and all of us other parents out there, what can we do to contribute to, you know, trying to make our young people grow up and do well?
0: Well, I think it's a process. First of all, you have to be those loving parents that your children need to have amidst children who have no parents at all or parents who don't care. I think you have to raise them in the faith. I know you can no longer depend upon Sister So-and-so because Sister So-and-so isn't there. You need to take that responsibility fully upon yourself. You and your family need to pray together, for the simple reason that when children learn to pray young, they continue to pray when they get older. And you be a yeast. You see, I think what happens among those who, like yourself, you forget that your duty in today's world is to be a yeast in this sourdough that is the world today. We have to have a new dough and a new yeast. And the Lord will provide this new dough. But in the meantime, you have to give example of being loving, caring parents. And if you go to any school, private or public school, where your children are not taught good morals, then have homeschool. If they're not taught the right catechism, you teach them the catechism. And I think you have to take this very seriously, but never allow your wife or your children lose hope. You see, Christians today have to have Christian hope. That hope is not centered in the world. The world has fallen apart. You have to have your hope in the Lord. That even though everything seems so terrible, it's in His hands. And if it's in His hands, we do what we can with those around us in our neighborhood. We pray. See, Our Lady keeps saying over and over and over since 1917, pray the rosary, pray the rosary. We're all so sophisticated today that we haven't the slightest idea that a little rosary could change the world. Well, we know, not saying that little rosary, what it's done to the world. And we have to understand our own responsibility, and you do that. And I think you have to take that responsibility on yourself, because if you look around, you know, I got a phone call the other day from a teacher who quit school because two students came at her with a gun. I can remember a sister I had, a nun, and I would have liked to see somebody go after her with a gun. I would love to have seen that happen, you know. That poor kid wouldn't have known what world he was in. He'd have seen stars like nobody ever saw. But you see, there are just dangers, these terrible, terrible conditions we're in, and they're not going to get better. They look like they're getting worse. But we got to be like St. Paul. If we're insulted, we answer with gentleness. If we're abused, we have to accept the conditions of the world. We do all we can to change it. Within the scope, within that little world we're all in. We're all in a little world. I went to see my aunt in Philadelphia one time, and I went more places when I went to see her than she went, and she lived there for 30 years. All she had was her little neighborhood, which was Passyunk Avenue. Everybody's like that. Most people, they live in a certain place in their little world, and that's what you got to change. That's what you have to pray for. And I think if you train your children to understand that the thing that's going to change the entire world is prayer. We need to pray for our president. You need to pray for your governors. You need to pray for your mayors. You need to pray for all of these people that have responsibility, for priests, for bishops, for cardinals, for our Holy Father. Maybe if we prayed more, things would be better. And if you pray and you say, well, things are getting better, then we must humbly accept what isn't getting better with humility of heart. It's my purification. It's your purification. We have another call. Hello?
3: Hello.
0: Where are you from?
3: I'm calling from Chicago.
0: And what is your question?
3: My fiance and I have been living together for the last 4 years, and we didn't do it intentionally to just to live together. It was kind of a thing we were going to eventually get married, and I didn't think at the time that I would be able to ever have children, but that kind of changed after about a year of being together, and now he's two, and now I have another one on the way, and now my fiance has kind of changed his mind about getting married right now. And I feel so bad about it, but I didn't do it deliberately, you know, to hurt our Lord or anything like that, but it was just, I was thinking of myself at the time and nobody else. And I've gone to church, but no priest will listen to me.
0: Well, sweetheart, you made a mistake, see? I know we didn't want to, but you know, you're suffering the consequences of this now, you see? And the consequences are there, because I hate to say this, but men so often, we had one the other night, said the same thing. He doesn't want to get married. Why does he want to get married? He's got everything he wants. But you see, honey, you cannot longer live with this man. You can't live like you're a married woman when you're not. Because it's bothering you. You see what it's doing to you, sweetheart? And you got to really stop this relationship. See, it's hard saying this, huh? You know, you can't compromise. See, you're all torn up inside because you understand now after all these years and two children, one on the way. So you have to, you can't constantly say no to God. You have to start saying yes to God. See, you'd be better to live by you're the one that's making the money. Be better to keep your job. You say, well, it's terrible to leave him. Is it not better to leave someone than to lose your soul? I don't think your intention was to hurt God, but you hurt God, you see. I wish I could have you right here and give you a big hug and dry your tears. I wish I wasn't so far away. I wish I could just give you a hug. Maybe somehow, through God's grace, you'll feel that hug. But the hug I would like to give you is to assure you that God will forgive and forget. You owe that to your children. This man is wavering. And if he loves you, marriage should not be a hard thing. And maybe that's what you're not able to face, huh? You've loved him and you've been sincere and you've given him everything you have. It's time now to stop. It's time to say, I've had enough. I'm not going to offend God. I'm not going to offend this temple of the Lord. I'm not going to offend my children. Your children deserve, since you brought them into the world, an example of love, purity, goodness, charity, and an example of God. There's no other words I can tell you. And that's why I wish I could just give you a hug and assure you of His love and His compassion. But number one, you need to go to confession. Number two, you need to end this relationship or get married. If He doesn't want that, show Him the door. You must, if you're going to give yourself to anyone, do it in the sacrament of marriage. You're already the breadwinner. The Lord will bless you. And maybe wake him up. Men have a terrible habit of taking advantage of weak women. Be strong. Ask Jesus to help you. And He will. I will pray for you and your husband. Well, not really husband. Hopeful husband. Don't wait too long. Get your soul in order. We never know when the Lord will come. Let's be ready. We have another call. Hello?
4: Hello.
0: Where are you from?
4: Mother Angelica.
0: Yeah.
4: Marie Mello from Middletown, Rhode Island.
0: Okay.
4: My daughter was murdered on the 4th of July, and her husband set her on fire.
0: Oh, dear Lord.
4: And she came home to me with her little 6-and-a-half-year-old boy, and her legs were burnt. She looked like a mummy when she came home, so badly burned. And January 4th, she had to go to the trial, and when she went to the trial in the courtroom, her husband shot her in the head and shot her in the chest, and she was dead. And she was shot at 8:30, and at 11:30, I was praying the rosary with EWTN, and that's when she died. And my son called and had a priest give her last rites before she died. And Mother, it's been the Lord Jesus that's held me together and our beautiful lady. And I just want to witness to the world how evil this world is and
0: yes.
4: So much violence in the world.
0: Yes.
4: And I've had the media here and the papers, and the Lord has just carried me all through this. And I offered it all up for you and EWTN and
0: thank
4: everyone that supports EWTN.
0: Thank you, Jesus.
4: And everyone thinks I'm a little crazy, but I know Jesus and our beautiful lady, Mother, loves me very, very much.
0: Yes, she does. Do you have the child?
4: Yes, my grandson. We had to hide my grandchild, but he was caught, and he's coming up for trial. Please have everyone pray for justice in this man. He's only 23 years old. My daughter was 30. Just have everyone please pray for God's justice.
0: Yes. Did she have any children?
4: Yes, one boy, 6-and-a-half, Mother.
0: And you have him?
4: Yes.
0: Thank God for that. I thank God for you in this terrible tragedy, the very thing that people read every day and just get so full of despair. You see, you proved tonight what I couldn't possibly have proven, no matter what I said. You proved that in the midst of a terrible, terrible tragedy and injustice, you follow Jesus as He was on the cross. And if people say you're crazy from the world, that's a compliment. You know, the world doesn't know what it's doing, doesn't know what it's all about. You've done the most magnificent thing, and I want to thank you for offering up all that terrible tragedy for ourselves here and all our EWTN family. Thank you for your courage and your strength. And thank you for thinking of us. And maybe that's why the Lord has blessed us. For people like you who have had a terrible thing happen and forgive and come through it without bitterness or despair. If we didn't have a lot of time, I think the program could have ended, because there's no better witness. And you see, as Christians today, with all this commotion going on all the time, there's where you have a marvelous opportunity to witness like this woman. Yeah, we have compassion and we have empathy and we reach out. But it can never enter to that place where despair. Despair is never of God. Despair, you lose hope. You mean there's nothing you can do. The world is at its worst. It's going to keep getting worse. And that's terrible. We have made it worse. We're the ones that condone abortion. We're the ones that condone crime and sex and no marriage. All the things we condone. We don't have the courage to stand up and say, this is wrong. And this is sinful. Oh, we never talk about sin anymore. Because we don't love enough to tell the truth. How many people you know are willing to tell you the truth? Huh? How many people love you enough to say, sweetheart, you're ruining yourself and jeopardizing your eternal salvation. Now stop it, will you? This is the world of human respect. It's like a little boy running, getting near a cliff, and his father don't want to protect him because he might, if he tackles him, he'll scratch himself. So he just runs all the way down the cliff and kills himself. You see, that doesn't make any. You know what human respect is? You don't know? Human respect is, if I have something to tell you that I know you're not going to like, but it's true, some harm you're putting yourself, some danger you're putting yourself in, or some error you're in, or some heresy you're in, and I don't tell you the truth. And the reason I don't tell you the truth is because I'm afraid you will think ill of me, or you won't love me anymore, or whatever. That's human respect, which means I am more concerned about your love for me, or your respect for me, than I am for your salvation. That's dangerous. That means you don't love at all. See? I can tell you one thing. I love you all very much. And I'm going to tell it like it is. Because I want you in heaven. And I'm not going to let you go somewhere else. We have another call. Hello?
5: Yes, Mother Angelica.
0: Yeah, where are you from?
5: I'm from Indiana. My name is John.
0: And what is your question?
5: Well, I have a comment, and I'd like to, since the program is on despair, I'd like to offer something of an antidote to despair.
0: Good.
5: This is my 11th year anniversary of sobriety in Alcoholics Anonymous.
0: Good.
5: And one of the things that I learned through all of the despair prior to my getting into Alcoholics Anonymous and returning to the church was the benefit of prayer.
0: Yeah.
5: And I would just like to share for all those 12-step people out there the 11th step, and I think it says it all. And it is sought through prayer and meditation to improve our conscious contact with God as we understood Him, praying only for knowledge of His will for us and the power to carry that out. And I'll tell you, that's carried me through a lot of times when I could have despaired about sobriety, I could have despaired about my faith, and a whole lot of other things.
0: Right.
5: And one of the things I do remember in all of my travels and a visit to the Sistine Chapel back in the 60s, the painting behind the altar by Michelangelo, in the lower right-hand corner as you face the altar, there is a man sitting, and he is the embodiment of despair.
0: Right.
5: I'll never forget that, and I don't want to feel that way again. God bless you.
0: Well,
5: I love your program.
0: Thank you.
5: And I'd like to hug that lady from Chicago, too. I understand what she's going through.
0: I know. I think we all want to hug her. But that's true. You see, without prayer, you can't. And that's why the rosary is so important. And I don't care if you're Catholic or Protestant. I don't care what you are, who you are. You ought to say it. And the reason you ought to say it is because it's a simple, simple prayer, but it's powerful. Why is it powerful? God made it so. I don't have to know why. You know, I don't think we have to know why. Why this? Why that? Why this? Why? Why? Why you gotta know why? Here it is. See how simple that is? Just imagine that if we'd all said this since 1917, none of this would have happened. That terribly simple? Huh? I hope you feel bad, all you Catholics out there. Haven't said a rosary, you don't even know what one looks like anymore. I bet it's somewhere in one of your chest of drawers, you know, it's way in the back. Why don't you go get it tonight before you go to bed? See how rusty it is. I had a woman show me her rosary. It was silver, but it was all tarnished. And she said, oh, I got to clean this. And I said, oh, I know how you can clean it. If you'd have been saying it all this time, it wouldn't be tarnished. So I like you all to go, all you Catholics out there that haven't said a rosary in years. Don't blame it on your priest because he won't let you say it before Mass, after Mass, or in between. You're deaf and blind. You can't go in your room and say it by yourself. This little thing here, and it's small, huh? Would have saved this whole country for being, and this whole world from being in the rotten shape it's in. But it's not too late. Start. Start tonight. We have another call. Hello?
6: Hello, Mother.
0: Where are you from?
6: Pennsylvania, Ringtown, Pennsylvania.
0: What's your question?
6: Mother, I work in what is called a student assistance program, and I work with about seven different school districts in the, mm-hmm. in a small county in Pennsylvania here. And I'm dealing constantly with children everywhere from ages 8th grade up through 12th grade with suicides, self-mutilation, drug and alcohol abuse, sexual abuse, physical abuse. You name it, And I'm dealing constantly with children everywhere from ages 8th grade up through 12th grade with suicides, self-mutilation, drug and alcohol abuse, sexual abuse.

0: an outlook. You know, I'm trying to help these kids, and you know, half the time you run into a brick wall. I do pray for them at times, but within the field itself, I guess it seems that a lot of the professional people themselves have, shall we say, a lack of faith. They're either agnostic or outright atheistic in their belief systems, and I really struggle, you know, trying to get across to these people, you know, that there is a God, and just like you were saying earlier, he is in control of things. But yeah. I find myself even doubting at times when I deal with this day in and day out, day in, day out. Tomorrow I have to go out. A little girl was killed, run over by a car. And I'm going to go into an elementary school and try and deal with those issues, deal with the family and deal with these kids. And, you know, St. Augustine, going all the way back to him, had talked about if there's a good God, how can there be such evil?
1: Yeah.
0: And I look at these issues and these kids and the pain. And I myself am in pain trying to deal with it.
1: Yeah. I think what you need to do is what Mother Teresa does. She sees the worst kind of poverty, leprosy, people alive being eaten up by maggots, the worst of humanity in every part of the world. And I think a person like you, and I address teachers, priests, religious, parents. You must see Jesus in all of this. In all of this, you must see Jesus. Otherwise, you will despair, you will become disheartened, and you lose your faith. You must see Jesus in that abused child. And then when you see him in that child, your love for that child will come out, and that will be the healing element, not what you say. You see a wino or a beggar, and you see these children coming, and they got black eyes, and they're abused. See Jesus crucified with a black eye and abused. What you do, the least you do to me. You, above all people, all your social workers and teachers, Mother Teresa is that great example for you. And she never despairs. She has on her face that serenity that comes from constantly saying these little beads. She never forgets who's in charge. She's never forgotten where these children are going. How many lepers has she held in her arms and sent off to the kingdom? If you look only at the horror of what's going on, you lose hope and faith. But if you take a hold of that abused child, and even though they may be hard and calloused, and because they've had to fight to survive, I didn't know God for a long time. I was busy surviving. Survival's the rule. Survival's the law. I don't have time to think of God and pray. What good would it do? At least that's what you thought at the time. And that's how these kids think. But I've often wondered what I would have done if a sister or a priest, or anyone for that matter, would have put their arms around me and said, "Hey, have courage, huh? There is a God and he loves you. Don't despair. Let's work on this together." I'm convinced that it isn't that bowl of rice that Mother Teresa gives. Anybody can give a bowl of rice. There's that part of Jesus in her that sees Jesus that destitute

desperate, diseased individual. But when Mother Teresa came here one time, she said the poverty in America was much worse than India. Not physical, not hunger, but the spiritual poverty. I attest to that. I attest that the spiritual poverty in this country is an abomination. You can pick up a leper and his destitution and pain, make him reach out to you in love and gratitude. But there's no desperation in the worldly and the calloused, the hard, you see. And so you must be even greater than Mother Teresa. You must give even more love and more compassion. You must not only be Jesus to these children, they haven't seen any Jesus yet in this whole wide world. It's nothing but rot and pain and suffering. That's all they know. It's not their fault either. Think of this little body who is bruised and hardened because it has no love, no joy. See Jesus. And if you and I don't see Jesus in everything that happens, good, bad, or indifferent, I will not be purified or sanctified, and I will not help to sanctify others. Because if I am as blind as they are, then it's the blind leading the blind, isn't it, huh? You can't afford to be negative. You can't afford to lose faith. Your faith must increase with every new child you see that needs help. And yeah, they don't listen. Because sometimes they listen, they've been done it. They're streetwise. It doesn't take long to get streetwise. So it takes from you love and patience. Maybe that's how God's going to sanctify you, huh? But that's what they need. More than anything else in the whole world. They need your love and your compassion. And you need to pray, not once. I think I heard you say once in a while. I got news for you, sweetheart. That's not enough. You got to do it all the time, in your car, when you're going from one school to another school. You got to really pray. Because if you don't, you know, you're not going to make it. And I don't mean you have to be praying, Hail Mary, Hail Mary, Hail Mary all the time. It's prayer in your heart. You have to really depend upon the Lord, see? That's what I mean. Anyway, we have another call. Hello? Hello? Hold on. Okay, well, hold on. I want you to, all of you, you read St. Paul. Read St. Paul's 2 Corinthians, the 4th chapter, and the 4th chapter, and the 1 Corinthians. And find out why it is. And I'll tell you right off the bat, it's because we don't pray, we don't see Jesus in the present moment, we don't see Jesus in pain and suffering. We're kind of an hallelujah people. That's wonderful. We should sing hallelujah in the midst of pain if you really want to be a Christian. But some people can't do that, you know. But there can be in all of us as Christians a love and a peace. If you're a Christian and you're despairing, who will be able to look up to you for an example? Huh? If you've made a mistake, then be courageous enough to handle it. Put your hand in the hand of Jesus and go on. Don't worry. He's not going to let you down. He'll never let you down.
That's where St. Paul is, you know. He says, I'm cursed, but I answer with a blessing. How do you answer? I'm hounded. He puts up with it. People after him day in, day out, day in, day out. Some of you have nagging wives. Some of you have nagging husbands. He said he puts up with it. He's beaten. How many times was he beaten? I forget. I think when he's got the perils of Pauline in here somewhere. Did you ever hear the perils of Paul? Yeah, he was, you know, beaten up and scourged how many times, and he got, you know, thrown off a boat and in the ocean, and oh, golly, you just wonder how he survived. But he did. How? By prayer and by seeing Jesus in everything and everyone. That's the only solution to our problems. And we're all going to suffer. We all suffer. Every time I think of a fetus being used for experimentation, I get the shivers all up my spine. It's just intolerable to think of a doctor whose hands were geared by God to heal, tearing apart a little baby, huh? This strange world we live in, huh? But what's going to heal it? God. Prayer on our part. We have to be men and women of prayer and accept whatever purification the Lord gives the whole world. We're a part of it. We suffer with those who suffer. We laugh with those who laugh. We rejoice with those who rejoice. We cry with those who cry. For brothers and sisters in the Lord. What I do to the least, I do to Jesus. Keep your courage up. Keep your hope up. Heaven's just around the corner. Bye now.

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8: This Monsignor Tom Richter, the Diocese of Bismarck, serving Queen of Peace Parish in Dickinson, North Dakota. On the third Sunday of Lent, we read the Gospel of Jesus cleansing the temple. As we all know, the temple Jesus desires to cleanse is not a building, but our hearts. And He cleanses them, not by repressing what's inside of them, not by abolishing what's inside of the heart, but by ordering it. I once read that the Hoover Dam was the most destructive river in the United States. It destroyed more crops, more property, more livestock than any other. It did more bad than any river in our country. And then the Hoover Dam was constructed. And this same river, with the same energy, with the same force, was now ordered, channeled, redirected. And that same body of water now irrigates more crops than any river in our country. What once did the most bad now does the most good because it is ordered. Jesus does the same thing with the human heart. As the second preface of Lent says, that Lent is a sacred time which God uses to free us from disordered affections. And He can do that if we give Him access. And we give Jesus access to the disordered affections in our hearts by prayer, penance, and almsgiving. And so, dear people, I wish to give you a word of encouragement on this third week of Lent to continue your generosity to the Lord so that He may order our hearts and purify them so that we may arrive at Easter rejoicing in the encounter with the risen Christ. God bless you.
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10: This is Bishop Andrew Cousins, chair of the National Eucharistic Revival, with this month's Eucharistic Moment. Jesus told the woman at the well that the Father seeks those who will worship Him in spirit and in truth. Worship is the homage due to God. It is giving God ourselves. This is what Jesus did on the cross. The cross was an act of worship where Jesus Christ offered Himself to the Father on our behalf. In fact, the cross was the only true act of worship ever offered in the history of our world. Because on the cross, Jesus Christ, both God and man, offered Himself fully for the salvation of all. This is what makes our worship at the Mass so valuable. It is not just my worship, but I participate in the perfect worship of Jesus, which makes my self-gift pleasing to our Father.
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0: let's begin this hour of the Sunrise Morning Show with some invocations to the Holy Trinity. In the name of the Father, and the Son, and the Holy Spirit, amen. With our hearts and voices, we acknowledge, praise, and thank you, God the Father, unbegotten, God the only begotten Son, God the Holy Spirit, the Paraclete, O holy and undivided Trinity. I believe in you, I hope in you, I love you, I adore you, O blessed Trinity, one God. Have mercy on me now and at the hour of my death, and save me. Most Holy Trinity, we adore you, and through Mary, we implore you to give all mankind unity in the faith and courage faithfully to profess it. To you be praise, to you be glory, to you be thanksgiving, through endless ages, O blessed Trinity. Amen. In the name of the Father, and the Son, and the Holy Spirit. Amen. Good morning and welcome to this special edition, the best of the Sunrise Morning Show. I'm Anna Mitchell, and along with Matt Swaim, today we're heading to the archives to revisit some of our favorite interviews of days gone by. Hope you can stick around for the full hour ahead. We'll jump right in and get started. It's 2 minutes past the hour. Dr. Anthony Lillis is back with us to continue our series on his book, Fire from Above, Christian Contemplation and Mystical Wisdom. Dr. Lillis, welcome back.
1: It's great to be with you. Thanks for having me, Annie.
0: It's great to have you. And in our series on this book, we've discussed how to, you know, cultivate mystical wisdom in our lives through prayer. And while there are certainly personal benefits to this, there's no doubt about that, it's not limited to just personal benefits. What are the external fruits, if you will, of a renewal in our prayer lives?
1: Well, Annie, as we go deeper into prayer and we become transformed by the love of God through prayer, we need to express it. And it shows itself in beautiful ways in the world. And the world actually needs the fruit of our prayer. Without the fruit of our prayer, St. Bernard says that the world becomes cold and dark. The fruit of our prayer is that it brings a little light and a little warmth to this cold, dark world.
0: And you talk in, we're going to start talking through the conclusion of your book, and you talk about the fruit of this return to Christian prayer. Revolution in Christian prayer is a new evangelization. How did John Paul II first begin talking about the new evangelization, and what did he mean by that term?
1: Sure. Well, to back up what you just said, it's pretty powerful, and that is that today, when we talk about the fruit of prayer, it is a revolution. It is a turning around of the status quo. The world, our society, our culture is headed in a certain direction. And if you don't like the direction that it's headed in and you want to do something about it, the first thing you need to do is pray. And this was kind of our the experience of John Paul II. He called this prayer return to prayer that he was seeing a revolution, because it's what he encountered in Denver, Colorado in 1993 during World Youth Day. People would ask him, what did you think of World of Denver, Colorado? This was years later. And he said, revolution. And he kept the picture of Denver, Colorado on his desk, because he was so overwhelmed by the faith and the prayer of the young people he saw there. And that insight was very consistent with what he had experienced in Poland even before he became Pope. He saw that people of prayer were able to stand up to an hostile government and reproduce something or repropose something that actually protected and promoted the dignity of the human person and helped people thrive, helped them find the fullness of life.
0: Yeah, how did John Paul see a communion of sorts between the renewal of the interior life of Christians with the new evangelization?
1: I think it goes back to his experience while he was Archbishop of Krakow. He would go to, there's a town just outside of Krakow called Nova Huta. This town was built by the communists, and it was supposed to be the modern town, and the assumption was, now that the workers are in control of the means of production, they control their own destiny, they are going to be happy, they don't need to pray anymore, they don't need God anymore. And so that was the presumption. So they built this town, and in fact, the town became one of the biggest hubs for alcoholism and broken families that Poland has ever known. So John Paul II went in there and began to talk to the workers, and they decided together that they were going to erect a cross and start celebrating Mass at that cross and eventually erect a church there. And every time they erected a cross, the communists would tear it down. So John Paul II and the workers would go in there again and stand it back up. And eventually the communists gave up because they saw so many people were flocking to this cross and coming to the Mass with the Archbishop of Krakow. They decided to stand down. And this began in this purely secular town, a spiritual revolution. It was the prayer of John Paul II, at the time Bishop Wojtyła, and the people, the workers and their families, that bringing the gospel to bear turned a secular town into a center of spiritual renewal.
0: Wow.
1: He visited there as a pope, and that's where he coined the term new evangelization. He said, we must re-evangelize. We must bring a new evangelization to the world. And he was pointing to the example of this as what the new evangelization is.
0: And you mentioned this just a moment ago, and we've gone into it in much more detail in a previous conversation. But how did you see this play out personally when you were in Denver in 1993?
1: Well, for me, I was the director of a parish RE program, but I was also the director of the World Youth Day events for the parish. We were supposed to host, we were told by the chancery that we were permitted only to host 750 pilgrims, but we were pretty close to the downtown area, and my pastor said, Anthony, just bring as many pilgrims as you can. And we ended up hosting well over 5,000 pilgrims.
0: Wow.
1: We had a circus tent in the parking lot, and we had them in our school. But the most beautiful part was that everyone in the neighborhood around the parish, almost everyone, they opened up their homes and so that these young people could come and sleep in their living rooms and wherever they could find space. And when they did this, a number of families that weren't even Catholic, they saw the joy and the enthusiasm of the young people from all over the world. Well, they wanted to know more about Catholicism, and so they began coming to our RCIA classes after World Youth Day. So many of them became Catholic. It was one of the most beautiful things in the world. And even those who didn't become Catholic, they had a new appreciation of the Catholic Church. They felt like connected to our parish in a way they didn't before. It was one of the most beautiful forms of evangelization that I've ever seen. And it was the joy of young people needing a place to put their sleeping bag.
0: And of course, Denver, now a city on a hill in terms of Catholicism. I mean, not even just because it is the Mile High City, but really a diocese, an archdiocese that stands out among the archdioceses in the United States because of the great fervor for Catholicism there. Just one last question, Anthony. If we are genuinely devoted to prayer and to growing in prayer, is it possible to manage to stay inwardly focused?
1: Yes, I believe it is in my experience, and it's not just mine. In Cincinnati, you have people who are involved in teaching seminarians tell me it's the same thing there. There's like a new generation of young people rising up who are very prayerful, but also very socially conscious, and they have a missionary attitude that they bring into how they live the spiritual life, and prayer feeds that for them. Mm-hmm. They want Eucharistic adoration, and they want to be very apostolic because they experience their love for what Christ is doing in the world fed when they go into prayer.
0: The book is Fire from Above, Christian Contemplation and Mystical Wisdom. We'll have it linked at sunrisemorningshow.com. Dr. Lillis, thank you so much. We'll look forward to next time.
1: Thank you, Annie. Have a good morning.
0: I'm Anna Mitchell. 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
0: Back with us on the Sunrise Morning Show is Father Sebastian Walsh. He's author of the book from Catholic Answers Press, Secrets from Heaven, Hidden Treasures of Faith in the Parables and Conversations of Jesus. Father, welcome back.
7: Thank you, Annie. How are you?
0: I am doing just fine, thank you. And we are continuing our discussion today on the parable of the workers in the vineyard. And once again, Jesus compares the kingdom of heaven to the master of a vineyard who goes out at various times during the day asking people to come work in his vineyard. And at the end of the day, he pays everyone. And those who started and worked for only 1 hour are the first to be paid, and they get paid a usual day's wage. And so on and so forth, all the way back to those who started in the early morning hours, and they are grumbling because they thought they were going to get paid more, but then only got paid the usual day's wage. And this story is going to serve as the basis for our conversation today on the capital sin of envy. First of all, Father, what is envy?
7: So envy, according to St. Thomas's definition, is deliberate sadness at the good of another. It's not just the emotion, it's the choice to be sad at the good of another.
0: I mean, that's such a convicting definition. And how do the laborers in this parable suffer from the sin of envy?
7: Well, the very last line of the Master, he says, "Are you envious because I am generous?" So he actually points to the sin of envy as being their principal problem. And of course, the larger scope of the parable is it's a parable told for those who have lived their whole life in the service of the Lord, right? So you're looking at people who, for their entire lives, have been serving the Lord. Then they're watching these other people who, at the end of their lives, for example, are converted to the Lord, and they seem to get the same reward. And so the danger is envy. And it's not unlike the kind of envy you find in the older son in the parable of the prodigal son. His younger brother's off. He spent, you know, his whole life in loose living, and he comes back, and the fatted calf is slaughtered for him. And so envy is this root sin that's a real danger for those who have been long in the service of the Lord. And that's A lot of us can fit that description.
0: And a lot of envy in this sense can stem from a misunderstanding of what fairness is, can't it?
7: Yeah, that's right. I often point out when I'm, counseling people, if someone comes to the confessional or they just need counseling and they want help with envy, I say, look, envy is deliberate sadness at the good of another. So it makes you sad. It's a lose-lose situation. You're sad and you're sinning. if you're going to sin, I recommend gluttony. At least you'll get something out of it. Not that I recommend gluttony. I'm just saying, if you're going to sin on that hypothesis, mm-hmm. at least do a sin that gets you something. And yet, we hold on to it. Yeah. And I like to point out, envy is contrary to the good in every single way. It's contrary to our good because it makes us sad. It's contrary to our neighbor's good because we don't love our neighbor as ourself. If we loved our neighbor as ourself, we'd be just as happy to see them have a good as if we had it. But most importantly, envy is contrary to God's goodness, as is implied by the master statement. Are you envious because I'm generous? If you only value and love the goods that God gives to you and not to others, well, you realize that God distributes his goods and gifts precisely so that his goodness can be better reflected in creatures, because one creature could never have all of God's goods. And therefore, God distributes his gifts to many so that his goodness might be made manifest. And if you only admit the goods that God gives to you, I compare that to trying to do geometry when the only figure you admit exists is a point. It's just a failure. It's doomed to fail, and you just can't see God's goodness. And that's the greatest harm of envy.
0: And when we look at this from a spiritual standpoint, Father, I mean, if we are indignant at someone who gets paid the same, so to speak, for so little time worked,
7: yeah.
0: what are we actually envying?
7: Yeah, so the truth of the matter is, what is the daily wage, the usual daily wage here? It's the vision of God. And no one deserves that, number one. So let's, right off the bat, let's just say no injustice is done to anyone. It doesn't matter. You could work your whole life and a billion lifetimes and not deserve that. As St. Paul says, the glory of the next life is not worthy to be compared to the sufferings of the present life. Huh? So that's the first thing to be attentive to. The second thing is, frankly, when you get to heaven, God willing, we're all in heaven one day, we'll be grateful that we had more time to work and we suffered more and we labored more, precisely because of the fact that we will be almost embarrassed at the fact that God gave us so much good for so little effort. Mm. And we'll want to be able to say, like, well, at least I did something. like a young man who marries a princess and he's like, I'm utterly unworthy. He wants to, like, give me something to prove that I'm worthy of you, So we have no reason ever to be envious at someone else who, for whatever reason, at the end of their life is converted.
0: Now, when I think about, at least in my adult life, the things that I can look back on and say I was definitely committing the sin of envy in those times, I think about just other people receiving praise when I wanted that praise, or being envious of somebody who got a big raise and gets to buy a bigger house or something of that nature. Mm. I think the biggest time when I was envious was in my years as a single person and feeling a tinge of sadness when a friend would get engaged. And I mean, there are any number of ways that mm-hmm. we can commit the sin of envy. But how can we use this as a lesson and avoid envy in our own lives?
7: Yeah. Well, one thing I point out is that it shows us what kinds of goods we're valuing, huh? Like we're loving the wrong goods too much. And I often say to people, if you have a mountain of gold, you're not envious when someone takes a penny or gets a penny. And the truth of the matter is that the goods that we envy are the goods that are the lesser goods. What we really need to do is we need to love goods that are common goods that are able to be shared by many without being diminished. Goods like truth and love and a relationship with the Lord. Huh? If we're interested in private goods, I always say, if you eat that piece of pizza, I can't have it. If you married that man, I can't marry that man, right? Or, that woman or that woman. If those things are happening, then what we find is that we're always concerned about lesser goods that can't be shared. So the primary thing we have to do is we need to shift our focus from goods that are just private, that can only belong to one individual, as opposed to the greater goods which God wants us to love, which are the goods that can be shared by many without being diminished. First and foremost, that's God himself.
0: So many lessons to be learned from this parable, and just really appreciated this chapter unpacking all of them. It's in Secrets from Heaven, Hidden Treasures of Faith in the Parables and Conversations of Jesus. You can find it linked at sunrisemorningshow.com. Father Sebastian Walsh, thank you so much, as always.
7: You're welcome. God bless you.
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10: This is Lavinia Spirito for Catholic Way Bible Study. The Bible is full of references of the importance of reading God's Word. For example, Paul's letter to the Hebrews says that the Word of God is living and active, sharper than any two-edged sword. Psalm 119 tells us, God's Word is truly a lamp unto our feet and a light unto our path. And the cry of the Shema Yisrael from Deuteronomy, and these words that I command to you today shall be on your heart. You shall teach them diligently to your children, and you shall talk of them when you sit in your house, and when you walk by the way, and when you lie down, and when you rise. Like the chosen people, God's church is called to read, study, absorb, and apply the entirety of God's written revelation. 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You can trust the Lord. His word is true.
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12: The Sunrise Morning Show continues. I'm Matt Swaim, joined now by Bear Wozniak. You maybe know about his book, 12 Rules for Manliness, Where Have All the Cowboys Gone? We're talking about a masculine spirituality that goes beyond some of the dumb masculine stuff that goes on in the interwebs, in that whole toxic masculinity realm. Bear, good morning.
13: Aloha.
12: You know, we hear about this cowboy image that you use throughout your book, and a lot of people, when they think of cowboys, they think about, you know, the hard things they do, driving the cattle through the river, or you know, fighting off rustlers or big thunderstorms and that sort of thing. But when it comes to this question of, you know, doing tough things, I think a lot of people could be like, yeah, man, if it really came down to it, you know, I could do the tough thing in the right moment. But how much of being a man comes to what we do when there's not a big moment, when we've got downtime, when we're idle? Like, how is that a particular testing point for men?
13: Yeah, you know, usually the first step into manhood is how you deal with adversity. But the fact is, our life right now, compared to even 50 years ago or 100 years ago, almost every person in America has it better than anybody did 100 years ago. I mean, most people did anyway. And so there comes that time of ease that we have, which is kind of a dangerous time, because what do you do during that time when maybe you're prosperous, or at least maybe you have enough money where you don't have to work hard and your kids are raised, or you don't have any responsibilities? Do you still build? Because real men build. You know, Jesus was a builder. He was a technon in the Greek. You know, he was a builder. Real men build. Are you building up the people around you? Are you building your inner man? Are you building perhaps in ministry? Do you still have goals? Do you have directions? Because the minute things become easy, I know when I was, I haven't done it in the last 10 years or 5 years, but I used to always choose a physical challenge every year to make sure that it would be physical, but it would be strengthening me from the outside in. So men today, so many of us have a relative life of ease. What do we do with that? Are we getting fat and lazy in our mind and our body, or are we going to steward this time that we have and maybe the prosperity that we have and really use it to help others and to build God's kingdom?
12: Yeah, it is always kind of interesting. You see sort of like the internet macho stuff go on, and some people who just tweet all day about how, you know, real men do this and real men do that, and pictures of people chopping wood. And like, there's this whole thing, I don't know if you've seen it, of people doing these AI-generated images that they post about, like, this is what a real family should look like. And it's like, you know, a manly man and his wife in the kitchen serving him food and all these other things. I'm like, you know what? You sure do spend a lot of your idle time posting on the internet about what it is to be a man. I wonder what it is that your actual downtime looks like, because it looks like it's just a bunch of virtue signaling.
13: Yeah, exactly. If God has given you if God has prospered you in terms of finances or in terms of having time, which really, a lot of ways, money is just a storehouse of time, you know, time you've invested in work, et cetera. But if you have time, if you have ability, and you have finances, whatever gifts you have available to you, use them in the kingdom. Be a steward of those gifts and build something. Real men build. Real men build. Are you building a beautiful family? Are you building a stronger inner man? Are you building within your community, or are you just squandering it? If you do that, you know you're doing it because you feel yucky inside, because a real man needs some sort of resistance training in his life, you know, something that he's pressing into, something that he's doing, not just for the sake of doing, but that really has a goal in mind that's going to be productive for people around him. And look at the people, when you get wealthy, or you get up wealthy as a word, but when you just most people, when they get to a certain level, they will not have empathy for the hardship of the people around them, because their life is easy. Doesn't mean everybody's is. People live in a little isolated environment of relative ease. You can get stuck in that, and then you don't even see the needs around you. So look around you. What can you do? So many men, especially when they reach retirement, Matt, they quit. The word retire didn't even exist 100 years ago. I mean, when you're that age, when you have all that ability and skill and talent and time, man, that should be the most productive time of your life. So keep building. Don't just bask and relax. It makes your soul weak.
12: You know, the hard thing is not just the thing that's out there and heroic and gets you the glory. The hard thing is doing something that's actually what God does all day, every day, which is work in almost invisible ways. And if we're going to imitate God the Father, we got to be willing to do some of that hidden, imperceptible, slow growth work along the way.
13: Beautiful. Yeah, you know, Peter, do you love me? Feed my sheep. You know, do something about it. And if you love me, keep my commandments. Well, what is God's commandments? What is his will? To love, because he is love. You know, because I remember once I was in Las Cruces, New Mexico. I was playing my guitar outside some little, right after college, in some poor little house I was living in. And I heard in the distance the crying of sheep. This was a very mournful, mournful, mournful sound coming. And I finally asked them, what's going on? They said, well, someone jumped over the fence and slit the throat of those baby lambs' mother, the sheep, not the lambs, but the sheep. And they were crying out. And I think Jesus' heart is like that. Do you hear these lambs crying out? Do you hear the sheep, how they need the gospel? They need you to roll up your sleeves, dig in, and, you know, teach Sunday school or share the gospel wherever you are in your workplace. But feed my lambs, because he hears the cry. And this isn't the time to be lazy and sit back on our laurels. It's the time when you have that element of leisure. I know there was a book which you recommended to me about leisure. But if you have that time of leisure, if you have enough finances, roll up your sleeves and feed the lambs, feed the sheep. Jesus' heart just hurting because he hears the cry of the sheep. So he says, feed them, and he says, take care of them, tend them. That's two different things. Roll up your sleeves and get dirty and do the stuff.
12: Yeah, I think people fantasize about running into a burning building and, you know, saving somebody. But who out there fantasizes about, you know what I'm going to do today? I'm going to be the heroic guy who doesn't laugh at the perverted joke in my office. I'm gonna be a hero. I'm like, nobody fantasizes about being that kind of hero, yeah. Right? But that's often where the actual testing comes, is in those little quiet hidden things that maybe only one person notices you didn't laugh. Like sometimes just even that little act of heroism, even if you think nobody sees it, it can have a massive impact.
13: We have to be strong. Men these days, we need to, and I think, you know, like the saying of St. Francis, you know, when he was going into the village and the person with him says, so what are we going to preach about today? And he says, well, we're not going to say anything. We're just going to let people see our actions. Well, it's not always necessary, you know, to speak. But I think it's necessary now. And I have things that I kind of like, phrases that I'm ready with. When someone says that, I'll just say, I know you're a better man than that. And how does it make you think about a woman like that? You know, when you dishonor a woman like that. You know, you can actually say it, but just your silence can be extremely loud too. But yeah, we need to stand up. We need to be strong. Do this stuff.
12: Yeah, and a lot of it is just doing the normal things that a normal Catholic ought to do in a normal Catholic's daily life. I had a great conversation. We just taped a Journey Home episode with a guy who was a military chaplain. He was an army chaplain. He was a Pentecostal army chaplain. And now he's Catholic, which was my reason for, you know, getting him on the Journey Home and telling this story. But he talked about this massively impactful moment that happened to him. It was they were on the border getting ready to go into the combat zone, crossing over from Kuwait into Iraq. And here's this Church of God military chaplain in the convoy, and a Catholic soldier goes up to him and says, chaplain, do you have the Eucharist with you? And this Church of God military chaplain's like, no, man, I'm so sorry, I don't know where the priest is. And the soldier says, that's okay, that's all right, thank you, and moves on. And that's all that soldier did. But the look in the eyes of that one Catholic soldier and his hunger for the body of Christ sat with this Church of God chaplain. And all that guy did, that soldier has no idea that a guy converted to Catholicism because he asked the wrong dude for the Eucharist, right? He was just being Catholic.
13: He's been Catholic.
12: Just being Catholic.
13: You know, the other thing is that priests and bishops and popes, they have very little impact in terms of the day-to-day person. It's people with the boots on the ground. We're in the workplace. We have access. You're up behind a pulpit and all that. It's hard to reach people. It's kind of like, we can bring them to the priest, but someone's got to bring them. You know, someone's got to go out and compel them to come. But just by being genuine in their life and being Catholic at the same time, just natural conversation. When we're out here sailing in the Virgin Islands, so many cool people. They're mostly out here sailing with family members, and when we have a chance to talk. And it's just very natural to talk about the Lord sometimes. I have my little baseball cap on that says Grit and Grace on it, and they wonder, well, what is that? You know, just little ways that you can open up in very natural, not preachy, just genuine, because you love Jesus, it shows.
12: Yeah, sometimes the hardest and most heroic thing you can do is just be like a normal, regular Catholic doing what Catholics do on a normal, regular, daily basis. You don't have to wait for martyrdom or something like that. But this is such a great topic, because I think, again, people want to do the big thing that gets noticed and forget that, you know, as Norm MacDonald once said, the devil is in the details, but so is God, right? So it's great stuff.
13: Norm MacDonald said that?
12: He said that, man. He said a lot of other things, too.
13: I pray for him. I do. I just hope he's found his way to the Lord. I know near the end of his life he began to turn to God, so
12: And it's those little things that you never know that might have had impacts on him or anybody else along the way. So if our listeners want to get a copy of your book, 12 Rules for Manliness, Bear, where do they go?
13: They can go to schoolofmanliness.com, and when they get there, they can see the little click on the store, and they can buy it there or on Amazon or through EWTN Bookmarks or all the Catholic bookstores. Go there. Support
12: Indeed.
13: The Catholic bookstores, or even Barnes & Noble. You can find them anywhere, I think.
12: Anywhere fine Catholic books are sold. There you go. Bear Wozniak, we've got you linked at sunrisemorningshow.com. Have a great day.
13: Okay, my brother. Aloha.
12: I'm Matt Swain. Thanks for listening to the best of the Sunrise Morning Show. It's 35 minutes.
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12: Well, for a few years now, we've been doing a segment with Steve Ray on stuff in the Bible, and we're going to kind of take that to another level and actually talk about stuff in the Bible today, and the sacraments, and how God works through, well, stuff. Steve's online at CatholicConvert.com. Steve, good morning.
19: Good morning. That was very clever, Matt. I like that.
12: Well, let's talk about this, because you and I come from evangelical backgrounds where we would have thought the use of stuff in salvation would be preposterous, right? Everything happens in your brain and your heart. So let's look back on the Old Testament and think about how God has kind of always used stuff, as it were.
19: He, and in the Old and the New Testament, he always used stuff. And what I mean by stuff is, when God created the world, he made matter. He made physical things. And he said, it is good. He didn't say it was bad. He said it's necessary, but it's not going to be helpful. He said it's good. And what happened for me, Matt, was when I realized Jesus put mud and spit on a man's eyes to heal him, I said, right there, he's saying that you can use stuff in order for spiritual matter, for spiritual goods, like sacraments. So, yeah, all through the Bible, God uses matter. He uses the physical creation. He uses oil, water, hands, wine, all of, and even mud and spit that he used for a man. So this is why I thought today would be fun.
12: Let's talk, right? Then, if the word sacrament is used by us in the specific Catholic context now, what would have been used? I mean, this isn't a word that the church invented. It's just a word that the church applies to something that is a reality for us. So what's the original meaning of that word, sacrament?
19: Right. Normally I ask, how many times is this word found in the Bible? What sacrament is not found in the Bible, but the concept of it is, and the reality both is there. And just like the word Trinity is not in the Bible, but it's certainly there. So one of the problems that we have is languages, because we're dealing oftentimes with Hebrew, English, Latin, and other languages, and Greek. And so the word sacramentum is used. It means oath. And in the Old Testament, when God makes an oath with us, he sevens himself. Seven is a sacred number. It's the perfect number. 7 days the week, 7 archangels, 7 Greek. And so the word sacramentum is used. It means oath. And in the Old Testament, when God makes an oath with us, he sevens himself. Seven is

0: would say and think that they're being really holy and Christian by saying this, that, you know what, none of this world that we see around us matters, right? What really matters is only the spiritual things. And yet, going back to that story of creation, it's pretty clear that when God made the material world, he was telling us something about himself, for one, but he was also saying at the end of each day, this is good.
1: Yes, and at the very end, he said, this is very good. And the very fact that God himself came down and took on matter himself, it says that in John that the Word became flesh and dwelt among us. If matter was not good, he would not have come down and taken on matter himself and become a human body. And then to use all of these elements and tell us to use wine and water and bread and hands and all, and that's how he even used them himself with his miracles. So it is something that is very clearly scripture. And by the way, the word oath, which is very similar to sacrament, is 134 times used. So really is very rich in scripture. And the Catholic Church has understood all of this and helped us to understand the sacraments. And by the way, the sacraments were determined. Nowhere in the Bible does it say, and God created seven sacraments and here they are. But in the Catechism, it says that just like the Church determined which books belonged in the New Testament, because there's never a list of those either, the Church determined which books were in the Scriptures, so the Church determined what the sacraments were.
0: All right, so I have a quote from the Catechism that I think really highlights this extremely well, but to set it up, I want you to debunk something that Catholics say all the time, but don't realize they're saying just slightly wrong. So they might say something like, well, the Eucharist is not a symbol, right? Or baptism is not a symbol. Well, in fact, they are symbols, right? But we have to understand what we mean by symbol.
1: Right, they're symbols, but they are symbols that affect what they symbolize. So, in other words, water, it's a symbol of the inward cleansing and washing away of our sins. But not only is it a symbol, but even more powerfully, it is a symbol that does what it symbolizes. So the Baptists, when I was a Baptist or an evangelical, I would have said that, well, when we baptize, it's just a symbol that we're cleaned inside. It's an outward statement. It doesn't do anything. When we eat grape juice and crackers and call it communion, it's actually symbolizing something that Jesus died for us, but it doesn't do anything. Now, we as Catholics say, no, it's much more than that. It symbolizes the water, the bread, in the wine, the laying out of hands, the oil, it represents the Holy Spirit, by the way. All of those things are symbols, but they do what they symbolize.
0: Yeah, to say it's not a symbol is incomplete. We have to say it's not just a symbol, right? It's not just a symbol, it's so much more. And I'm so glad you brought up oil there at the end, because I think there's this passage in the Catechism that just drives this home so well about how we associate these material things with spiritual realities and how in the Church and the sacraments they perfect and actually enact those realities. So this is from Catechism paragraph 1293 and 1294, and it's talking about confirmation. And the Catechism says, anointing is rich in meaning. Oil is a sign of abundance and joy. It cleanses as one puts oil on oneself after a bath. It makes somebody limber, like an athlete who would oil themselves up, right? Oil is a sign of healing because it soothes bruises and wounds, and it makes the skin radiant with beauty, health, and strength. And the Catechism goes on to say, anointing with oil has all these meanings in the sacramental life, right? I mean, it's beautiful when you think about it.
1: That's right. I just love being Catholic, Matt. It was the best kept secret in the world, and it's a wonderful. And we came into the Church, there were six of us that are four kids. Now there's 30 of us.
0: Well, on that night, you got anointed with oil, right? And you were joyful, as the Catechism says.
1: Oh, yeah.
0: You felt sort of limber and free. You were healed right in that moment. And you were probably radiant with beauty, health, and strength on the physical side. And yet it was also happening on the inside due to the power of the sacrament of confirmation.
1: That day we got water, we got oil, we got bread and wine, all of those symbols, but they were real, and those sacraments changed our life.
0: Yes, and you can, by the way, go to Steve's website, CatholicConvert.com. He's got that chart of the ingredients, the instructions of the sacraments, biblical basis for them, and the ministers of them. It's actually a really handy chart, and it's all on one page. So CatholicConvert.com if you want to check that out. Steve, thank you as always. Have a great day.
1: Thank you, Matt. God bless you.
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5: Back with us now on the Sunrise Morning Show is Father Hezekias Carnazzo from the Institute of Catholic Culture. Good morning, Father.
6: Good morning, Annie. It's such a blessing to be with you and your listeners as we prepare ourselves for the Sunday of the Holy Trinity, one of my favorites.
5: Yeah, it is a fabulous feast day in which we celebrate the Father, Son, and Holy Spirit. But my first question actually is, why would we be celebrating this Sunday when we do? It's the octave Sunday of Pentecost.
6: It's a very good question, Annie. And always remember, in the liturgical cycle, there's nothing there by accident. So when you see relationship to all this Sunday, then this Sunday, good thing. Ask why. So it's oftentimes in the liturgical cycle of the church that on the octave day we celebrate the manifestation or realization, I should say, the realization of what took place in the historical event. So last Sunday of Pentecost, the gift of the Holy Spirit upon the apostles in the upper room. Now the realization of this reality of the Holy Trinity, now revealed, Father, Son, and Holy Spirit, and the completion of this revelation now takes place on Pentecost with the descent of the Holy Spirit. And we now celebrate this gift, the gift not only of, I shouldn't say not only, but not only of the Holy Spirit, but our incorporation into the life of God himself, in which we now live the life of the Trinity here on earth. Many people say the church, the Pentecost is the birthday of the church. This is not correct. No. On Pentecost, the restoration of God's original plan is manifest, is restored, if you will. And that, the original plan is simply this, that God, who is one, has lived a life of loving communion from all eternity. As St. Porphyrio says, the Holy Trinity is the eternal church, yeah, the assembly, the eternal assembly. And we are made in his image and after his likeness. And so with the gift of the Holy Spirit now, we manifest within the church this reality of the eternal church. Yeah, the church on earth is the incarnation of the communion of the Holy Trinity, and therefore on the octave day we celebrate the Sunday of the Holy Trinity.
5: And so it would make sense then, as we look at the gospel in Matthew 28, seeing the Great Commission. You know, Jesus is telling the disciples to go and baptize in the name of the Father and the Son and the Holy Spirit, that brings someone into the life of God.
6: Yeah, and Annie, what I love about this gospel is obviously, yes, the church chooses this because the Father, Son, and Holy Spirit are mentioned. Jesus says, go out and baptize all nations and so forth. But look at the verse just before. It says just before the ascension. The apostles have seen what Jesus has done. They're standing in the presence of the resurrected Lord. This is the guy who's walked on water. He multiplied the loaves and fishes. And now he says this: all power in heaven and on earth has been given to me. I'm the most powerful one. At this moment, he could have done everything, right? And we want him to go out and be like, okay, slay the enemy, yep. Restore everything to its proper thing, right? At this moment, you would have expected the king to be to rise up, if you will, right? But no, at this very moment of this peak power in which he could have said anything to the apostles, he says these words, go out and baptize all nations, because this is the restoration of God's original plan, that we are to be his hands and feet out into the world. As I'm saying, the church is the restoration, the incarnation of the eternal church. Yeah, and now does what God does, namely goes out and brings salvation to the world. And now he incorporates us into this reality. In this most powerful moment, he gives the most powerful command, because in this moment, he allows us to participate in the salvation of one another. As he has given his life to us, now we are to give our life that we have received to others. The very thing that Adam and Eve failed to do in the garden now is restored to mankind.
5: Well, can you connect this or help us understand the first reading that we're going to hear at Mass? It comes from the book of Deuteronomy, which is not a book that most people are terribly familiar with, and not one that we hear in the lectionary very often. Deuteronomy chapter 4, Moses talking to the people. So what is the context of what's happening for this story, and why is this an important one to hear on Trinity Sunday?
6: It is a very important one to hear on Trinity Sunday. Just listen to this. But did anything so great ever happen before? Was it ever heard of? Did a people ever hear the voice of God speak in the midst of fire? Now, obviously, the church is placing us here because we've just celebrated Pentecost. But he's asking a further question, and Deuteronomy asks a further question. He says, Moses says, and the Lord says to the people of Israel, look around you, because and this is your question about context has everything to do with this, Annie. The book of Deuteronomy literally means second law, because the people of God in the book of Deuteronomy have just finished their 40 years of wandering in the desert, and they've seen what God has done for them in protecting them from their enemies, preserving God's people, and so forth. He has just taken them out of Egypt within living memory, taken them to Sinai, given them the law. But here in Deuteronomy, they're on the plains of Moab, right outside the Holy Land, just on the other side of the Jordan River, today with the area we call Jordan. And unfortunately, in the plains of Moab, the people of God fall into sin again with the Moabite people, worshiping the Moabite gods. And so in the book of Deuteronomy, Moses stands up and says, guys, give me a break. Yeah. You saw the crossing of the Red Sea. You saw Mount Sinai. You've seen all of this. Has any other god of any other nation ever done anything like this for his people? No, because there is one God, and there's one God only. And you keep going after all of these false gods. And I love this book, Annie, because at this moment, because it's so applicable today. The Lord has done so much in our lives. He's given us so many blessings. If we would just open our eyes to these blessings, to his reality in our lives, to the indwelling of the Holy Spirit, to our baptism, to the Holy Eucharist, to every gift about our life. And yet, how oftentimes we keep going after other gods, false gods, yeah? The gods of materialism and so forth, secularism, and all of these other things. How oftentimes we're being sucked into the evening news instead of meditating upon the Word of God. So oftentimes we allow all of the false gods of this world to grab our attention, so we go after them instead of remaining faithful to the one who's done everything for us. And any other God ever done this for you, Christians? Descended in tongues of fire, given you life in your holy baptism, made you a participant in the divine nature so that in you, you might bring eternal life to those around you? Has any other God done that for you, Christians? No other God.
7: So let's get faithful to him, that we might cross the waters through the Jordan River and enter into paradise, the promised land, once again.
5: Well, you know, Father, listening to you say that reminds me of a study that your brother, Father Sebastian, did a few months ago for the Institute on the Book of Judges, and talking about how they had forgotten what God had done for them because no one told them. And I mean, what an admonition for us as parents, as Catholic families, and the importance of what you're trying to do at the Institute in establishing or renewing or restoring Catholic culture in our lives.
6: Thank you, Annie. Yeah, you know, there's an old saying, you cannot give what you do not have. You cannot love what you do not know. If we've got a problem with the dedication of God's people today to the Lord and to the Church, it's time that we renew adult faith formation so that we can come to know what the Lord has done for us. And having come to know him, we can come to love him more deeply, and having entered into that loving communion, then we might give to others the gift we've received. 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
5: Which is linked at sunrisemorningshow.com, instituteofcatholicculture.org. Father Hezekias, thank you.
6: Thank you, Annie. A blessing to all.
5: That'll do it for this special edition of the Sunrise Morning Show. Hope you've enjoyed the last hour. 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I'm Anna Mitchell. 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
8: This Monsignor Tom Richter of the Diocese of Bismarck, serving Queen of Peace Parish in Dickinson, North Dakota. On the third Sunday of Lent, we read the Gospel of Jesus cleansing the temple. As we all know, the temple Jesus desires to cleanse is not a building, but our hearts. And he cleanses them not by repressing what's inside of them, not by abolishing what's inside of the heart, but by ordering it. I once read that the Hoover Dam was the most destructive river in the United States. It destroyed more crops, more property, more livestock than any other. It did more bad than any river in our country. And then the Hoover Dam was constructed. And this same river, with the same energy, with the same force, was now ordered, channeled, redirected. And that same body of water now irrigates more crops than any river in our country. What once did the most bad now does the most good, because it is ordered. Jesus does the same thing with the human heart. As the second preface of Lent says, that Lent is a sacred time which God uses to free us from disordered affections. And he can do that if we give him access. And we give Jesus access to the disordered affections in our hearts by prayer, penance, and almsgiving. And so, dear people, I wish to give you a word of encouragement on this third week of Lent to continue your generosity to the Lord so that he may order our hearts and purify them so that we may arrive at Easter rejoicing in the encounter with the risen Christ. God bless you.
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0: Let's begin this hour of the Sunrise Morning Show with the Divine Praises. In the name of the Father, and the Son, and the Holy Spirit. Amen. Blessed be God. Blessed be His holy name. Blessed be Jesus Christ, true God and true man. Blessed be the name of Jesus. Blessed be His most sacred heart. Blessed be His most precious blood. Blessed be Jesus in the most holy sacrament of the altar. Blessed be the Holy Spirit, the Paraclete. Blessed be the Great Mother of God, Mary Most Holy. Blessed be her holy and immaculate conception. Blessed be her glorious assumption. Blessed be the name of Mary, Virgin and Mother. Blessed be Saint Joseph, her most chaste spouse. Blessed be God in his angels and in his saints. Amen. Glory be to the Father, and to the Son, and to the Holy Spirit, as it was in the beginning, is now, and ever shall be, world without end. Amen. In the name of the Father, and the Son, and the Holy Spirit. Amen. Good morning, and welcome to this special edition, the Best of the Sunrise Morning Show. I'm Anna Mitchell, and along with Matt Swaim, we will be taking you to the archives today to replay some of our favorite interviews of the past. Hope you can stick around and enjoy the entire hour ahead. It's going to be good. We'll get started right now. It's 2 minutes past the hour. Matt?
1: 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I'm Matt Swaim, joined now by Dr. Scott Hahn, who has a new book called It Is Right and Just, Why the Future of Civilization Depends on True Religion. It's co-authored by Brandon McGinley, who you also hear often here on the Sunrise Morning Show. Dr. Hahn, good morning.
2: Good morning, Matt. Happy New Year.
1: And to you as well. You know, a book like this could very easily be positioned in a whole bunch of different ways, depending on what's going on in the world. But the point of it, it seems, is to help understand why it is important to have a religious point of reference to conduct ourselves as a society, no matter what kind of political arguments are going on over top of us.
2: That's exactly right. We find ourselves in a situation that is crazier than anything we've known in our lifetime. And so how do we get our bearings? Well, we're not going to get them from the internet. We're not going to get them from Google. We're not going to get them from the front page either. And so it's going to have to be falling back on the spiritual resources and the supernatural vision. We're American Catholics, but really we're Catholic Americans. As Paul points out in Philippians 3:20, our citizenship is in heaven, and so we have dual citizenship. But we've got to realize that one trumps the other. But the other thing we've got to realize is that being practical, being patriotic, doesn't mean simply thinking in terms of election cycles. As Catholic Americans, we've got to think in terms of generations and centuries, as Mother Church teaches her sons and daughters. And so this book, It Is Right and Just, Why the Future of Civilization Depends on True Religion, is calling us to not only plant the fall crop so that we have food for the winter, it's also calling us to kind of plant trees, to plant a forest so that our kids and our grandkids have wood to build their homes, to make their furniture, to, you know, for their fireplace. And so we might not live to see the changes that the Holy Spirit wants to do to reveal the kingship of Christ. Not in my generation, I certainly don't expect it, but for the sake of our grandkids, but for the sake of our Lord, we also want to raise our vision. You know, sometimes the clouds are so dark you forget there's a sun behind them. And so we've got to recognize that there is a light at the end of the tunnel. There's a light above the darkness. And so this is a gentle but strong political manifesto. But it's not primarily about politics. It's primarily about sacramental politics. What difference does it make for us to receive sacraments in a way that you might want to describe as eschatologically safe, so we're not profaning them, we're not desecrating them, we're really allowing the Holy Spirit to work through the sacraments, not only to make us good citizens in the face of trial, but also saints and nothing less, which I think make the best citizens of all. So we want to be faithful, we want to be obedient, But above all, we want to be holiness, because there is nothing so contagious as holiness if it's real.
1: Yeah, that is so true. And there's something you said in there that I think is well worth pursuing, that question of thinking about this in terms of eternity and not thinking of it in terms of what moment should be seized right now. This is going to sound like a strange analogy, but in my days, on the road in a Christian punk rock and alternative bands, this debate over what Christian music really was, there would be these bands that we'd say, well, this band is Christian, but then we'd point to other bands and say, this band is Christian adjacent. You know, they play with a lot of Christian bands, and we're not sure what they actually believe, but they use some imagery from the Psalms every now and then. And when we look around our society and see all the different ways that people are making arguments about what should and should not be done in the political sphere, you hear a lot of Christian adjacent arguments. You hear a lot of people who are invoking little pieces and parts of the Christian picture, sometimes without even realizing it. But when you only have that adjacency and you don't have that core, what you're left with at the end of the day is the practical politics of power and the practical politics of what's the strongest personality in the room think about this. And you don't have that eternal foundation. You're not that oak planted with deep roots. You're instead the reed swayed by the breeze.
2: I agree with you 1,000%. And this is the call and the challenge for us as Catholics living in America at the passing of an age. You know, we're coming closer to a 250th anniversary, but there's been more than a changing of the tides. You know, there's more than a changing of the seasons. We're dealing with, you know, a combination of social evolution, social Darwinism, where we believe that whatever happens next is better than everything that's happened before, because that's what it means to be progressive. But we were also dealing with the nihilism of Friedrich Nietzsche, who basically says anybody who makes a claim to truth or to the good or the beautiful is just disguising their own will to power. And so coercion, manipulation, you know, the mask comes off, as it were. The curtain is pulled back. And so what we're seeing is a bald attempt to not only seize control of various branches, but to eradicate opposition. And I'm not weighing in for one party over another. What I'm really weighing in on is for Catholics to do more than just simply walk by and pick the low-hanging fruit from this tree, because most of it's rotten. And if it doesn't look that way, you're going to find a worm in almost everything. And so this is a challenge more than a call, because it's not something that we're used to responding to, where we really have to rethink what we're doing for the rest of our lives, you know, for the sake of not only our children, but others, you know, our grandchildren. And so planting the forest for me is the thing, the image that I'm really focusing on, because, well, I'm in my early 60s. I've got my 6 kids and the 20 grandkids, but 2 of our sons are getting ready for the priesthood. And so I've got so much skin in the long game. I want to challenge my brothers and sisters to think that way, and not just for themselves. You know, I point out in the book with Brandon that, you know, sanctity is the thing that we need more than everything else put together. But it's not just holiness for me, but not Kimberly. She's my spouse, you know. No, of course it's for her as well. But it's not for my wife, but not my kids. It's for all of us. But it's not just our family, but not the families in the neighborhood. It's the neighborhood, too, but it's not just the neighborhood, and that's where I draw the line. Forget about the city of Steubenville. No, it's the city, it's the state, and it's not just Ohio, it's all states, it's not just the U.S., it's make disciples of all nations. And so suddenly we realize we've got our marching orders, and it wasn't just a campaign for a candidate, it's to make disciples of all nations. It's not about a numbers game, it's not about actuarial probability, it's simply about faithfulness, not success, as Mother Teresa would remind us. And so Jesus says, all authority in heaven and earth has been given to me. Not that it will be at the end of time, but that it has been as he ascends into heaven and becomes not only our high priest up there, but the Lord of lords and the King of kings down here. And then he goes on to say, all authority in heaven and earth has been given to me. Go, therefore, and make disciples of all nations, not just in them. And so when you look at the word for nations, ethne, where we get ethnicity or ethnic groups, you know, it's not talking primarily about big, large, secular nation states like the empire of the U.S. It's talking about neighborhoods. It's talking about ethnic groups. It's not talking in racist terms, but it is talking in local terms. And so as a pebble goes into a pond and sends ripples out, so the idea is that as we grow in holiness, that holiness will be like a rock. And the ripples that go forth are going to not stop unless we decide to. And the fact is, Jesus goes on to say, baptizing them in the name of the Father, the Son, and the Holy Spirit as a reminder of what the object of our hope is. Our hope is something that is not just difficult, it's impossible, humanly speaking. And so Psalm 115 comes to mind, not to us, O Lord, not to us, but to your name be all the glory, because there is no way we can achieve the Great Commission apart from his name, his power, and his sacraments, working through the through which the Holy Spirit works. And so he goes on to say this, teaching them to observe whatsoever I have commanded you, not the common ground that we share with one party or another in terms of the environment or in terms of pro-life. No, whatever I have commanded you, teach them, because that's what it means to make disciples, disciplined students who strive to be faithful, and then apostles who strive to be fruitful. And it really isn't like quantum physics. By the time he's finished up by saying, whatsoever I've commanded you, you must teach them, he reminds them of the most important truth, for lo, I am with you always to the end of the age. So we've got to lift our vision. We've got to raise our timetable so that it's not just the next election cycle, the next 2 years, the next 4 years, as important as those are, you know. But we also have to think from an eternal perspective and to take that beyond religious rhetoric, to actually go to prayer and conversations with people we learn from and ask our Lord to show us what difference this will make if we're really interested in not just salvaging a secularized society, but really raising up a civilization of love. That is the goal of the new evangelization. And God did it before by sending fishermen and tax collectors out into the Roman Empire. Talk about a culture of death. And yet, you know, what were the odds back then? Nil. And yet, against all odds, a civilization of love. It, you know, it produces Christendom, which was far from perfect. It had flaws, the Holy Roman Empire especially, but even secular historians recognize that something was transformed by the Christian faith, by the Catholic Church. And so we've got to get with that program and, you know, work with other parties and groups, think tanks and schools, but at the same time, come to share more and more a long-term vision. And I think when we do, we're going to recognize that not only is there a joy in the gospel, but the sacred mysteries constitute good news that is infinitely better than the bad news is horrible. And let's face it, it's getting worse, you know, and we're not going to get out of this tunnel anytime soon. And so, you know, we've got to seize the day when we recognize that, wow, Jesus Christ is still the Lord. No matter who occupies the White House, as they say, Christ occupies the throne, and not because he got a majority vote, you know, but it really is his death and resurrection. And we've got to recognize we need the sacred mysteries more than we need our next breath or our next meal.
1: This question of, are we witnessing essentially, and this is where the true religion part of your title, I think, comes to bear, not necessarily the natural end of the doctrines of Protestantism, but the natural ends of the impulse of Protestantism that thinks, here I stand, I can do no other, not by saying, here I stand for this doctrine, I can do no other, but here I, me, stand. And it is down to me and my opinion and my understanding of the world. You have this whole chapter on this question of justice as individual and communal, and I wonder sometimes if we forget that when Christ comes to save us, he comes to save us in a church. He doesn't just say, "You, Scott, you obey me, and it doesn't matter what else happens." He does tell us ultimatums about obedience, but he also is part of the kingdom of God on earth.
2: Yeah, you can stop wondering if this is the case. That's certainly the case. Well stated, and it's an accurate description. You know, I'm always reminded of Alfred Lord Tennyson's poem, The Charge of the Light Brigade, because it's an ill-fated quest from below, you know, into the valley of death. But at the same time, there's that line, ours is not to reason why, ours is but to do and die, because the mortality rate is 100%. We're going to die. And so COVID reminded us of that. But we also have to grow in virtue, because virtues aren't just, you know, arbitrary stipulations. Virtues are to our souls what muscles are to our bodies. They bring us health. They bring us happiness. And so to grow in the virtues, you know, there are dozens of them, but Aquinas identifies justice as the chief among the moral virtues. But the highest form of justice is not transactional at the grocery store. It isn't social justice, or what is called distributive justice, that strives for equity and fairness. It's the transcendent justice that we find in the Decalogue. Honor your father and mother, which includes the civil authorities. But the highest form of all is worship, or what Cicero, apart from Christian or Jewish revelation, called religio. And Aquinas picks up on Cicero, who's pre-Christian, and basically says, it's the highest form of justice. It's the virtus virtutum, the virtue of virtues. So it's the highest form of justice, which is the chief among the moral virtues. And it is right and just to give him thanks and praise. Our duty and our salvation implies that it is wrong and unjust not to. As Paul stipulates in Romans 1:19 and following, claiming to be wise, they become fools. Why? Because they wouldn't give him thanks and praise. They didn't express gratitude or worship him. They attribute all of these things in creation they worship images resembling mortal man or birds and reptiles. So idolatry is inherent in man right now, because religion is something essential to being human, to being virtuous, to being just. And so to be non-religious is already unnatural. It's dehumanizing. But the religion, the virtue of religion, as Aquinas, Augustine, Cicero, as well as the Ten Commandments all show, is not just something private but public, not just individual, but also social. And the Catechism is emphatic, not only quoting Vatican II, but going back and quoting previous popes. And the point is that our duty is to go out and, as Vatican II puts it, sanctify the temporal order. Not sanitize it, not clean it up, not renaturalize it, but supernaturalize it. You know, and when you sit back and think about that, you're like, seriously? First of all, why have we not been hearing that? Second of all, now that we do hear it, what in the world are we going to do? Well, thirdly, we're going to begin to pray alone and together. We're also going to recognize that we are here to glorify God. Seek first the kingdom of heaven, and these things will be added. But most Catholics seek first those things that they want to be added. And we end up losing out not only on the kingdom of heaven, but also these things are taken away from us just to help us get back to the basics, which is seeking first the heavenly kingdom. You know, God punishes his people not because he stops loving us, but because he can't stop loving us. And so he doesn't punish us to get back at us. He punishes us to get us back to him. You know, and I did that as a father of six over the years. And I wasn't perfect. I could point to many, many faults. My kids could point to even more. But fatherhood is something that is eternal and essential to God. It's the only thing God is. Prior to Creator, he is Father, Son, and Holy Spirit. So everything he does has to be understood in terms of who he is from all eternity. And now, it's too early in the morning to go into the metaphysics of the Trinity, but it's not too early ever to think in terms of God's fatherly perspective, because it's the only thing that will make sense out of everything. especially things that seem to make no sense whatsoever.
1: Well, as far as I'm concerned, it's never too early in the morning to go into the metaphysics of the Trinity. But before, to borrow
2: Amen.
1: More from Tennyson, before we go
2: spirit.
1: half a league onward into another hour conversation, I encourage people very much to pick up this book. It's Right and Just, Why the Future of Civilization Depends on True Religion by Dr. Scott Hahn and Brandon McGinley. We got a link to the book at sunrisemorningshow.com. Pick it up wherever fine Catholic books are sold. Thanks so much, Dr. Hahn. Have a wonderful day.
2: Thank you, Matt. Take care and God bless.
1: I'm Matt Swaim. 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It's 21 minutes.
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1: Kevin Prendergast now with us, and today we're talking about loneliness. Kevin, good morning.
7: Hey, good morning, Matt.
1: You know, Kevin, in this age of Facebook and Twitter, where I can be Facebook friends with guys I went to elementary school with, how is it that people are still lonely?
7: Yeah, the reason we're talking about this morning is the previous Surgeon General, Dr. Murphy, had a really stimulating article on the epidemic of loneliness. You know, even though we're more connected digitally, I think a lot of people feel like they're disconnected, that there's not the real kind of in-depth conversation or dialogue that we really crave. And so what I want to get to today, Matt, just two simple points. One is, you know, in what ways do we need to alleviate loneliness? In what ways do we have to accept some of our aloneness and solitude that actually is a spiritual reality, okay? So part of what Dr. Murphy gets at is that even though we have all these ways to be connected technologically, he sees there's a lot of people who are living alone, particularly people who are over 65, and that there's certainly, even with younger people, a correlation that's being found in the research between having too much loneliness and not enough connection and bad health consequences, including mortality. He cites in his article a couple of studies that say that being too lonely and not having those connections is the equivalent of smoking about two-thirds of a pack of cigarettes a day. It takes that much time off our life. So that's pretty profound. And so I think Dr. Murphy's making a big point is we're more isolated in some ways than we ever were, even though we have all this technology.
1: Well, Kevin, as I was thinking about this topic, as I'm hearing you talk, I can't help but have a song stuck in my head. I'm thinking of Eleanor Rigby by the Beatles. And in it, You've got Eleanor Rigby, who picks up the rice in the church where a wedding has been, and Father McKenzie, who's darning his socks in the night when there's nobody there. The lonely people that the Beatles are talking about are people in a church. And that ought to be a place where you ought to be able to get connected. I wonder how sensitive we are to just looking around when we go to Mass and thinking to ourselves, you know, maybe I should go talk to that person or say hi to that person or smile at that person.
7: Yeah, and part of the new evangelization, you know, we as Catholics are not really known for being hospitable and going out of our way to welcome somebody who's new or somebody who's alone. We just leave them alone, okay? So we might want to, I think that's a challenge to our conscience. The other side of this, Matt, too, I think it's either the Catechism or one of the documents of Vatican II. There's a great phrase that talks about the inevitable loneliness of old age. And it's not just old age, but there's a part of being alone which we can't get away from. I mean, we can certainly alleviate the really bad consequences of isolation. But there's a way in which I am, you know, I'm responsible for my own life and I have to face my death really alone. I can have caring people around me. And there's many things in my life that happen which are difficult and challenging. And what I see, and maybe you have thought about this too, that technology can be a way for us to run away from ourselves and from running away from looking at ourselves. And so what I see is this fear, this panic about being alone so that people get out of one relationship, jump into another relationship, distract themselves with all kinds of activity. And I think we're all guilty of that, Matt. And so I think what our faith calls us to at a deeper level, and this is good psychology too, is that the best way to have a good relationship, if we're craving that, is to be able to tolerate some time alone and to know who I am, to have a foundation. Certainly prayer and meditation fit in with this. And to believe that, you know, God is taking care of me no matter what I face, whether that's illness or loss or even my own death at the end. And that the more that I can really accept that and embrace that, that's a source of strength. So that would be another challenge for us, is how much time do we actually make in our day or in our week just to be alone and not to fill it up with Twitter messages and, you know, useless distractions and entertainment. How much can I just be with myself?
1: Mm-hmm. Yeah, Cardinal Sarah came out with a book called The Power of Silence Against the Dictatorship of Noise, just recapturing the Christian tradition and the meaning of silence. Just because you're alone doesn't mean you have to be lonely. And there can be great consolation if you just learn how to quiet your heart and hear God in prayer. And, you know, some of the least lonely people I know are monks, right? Because they've mastered this. But Kevin, thank you so much for your thoughts this morning. We really appreciate your time. And have a blessed day. We'll talk to you again soon.
7: Thanks, Matt. Have a great day.
1: I'm Matt Swayman. 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
0: Joseph Pierce is back with us now on the Sunrise Morning Show. He's with the Augustine Institute. You can join his inner sanctum to both support his work and get lots of good bonus content over at his website, jpierce.co. And we're going through his book on the show, Literature, What Every Catholic Should Know. Good morning, Joseph.
11: Good morning, Anna.
0: So we are going to be talking about the novelist Graham Greene today. And you use a word in the book to describe him and his faith that I don't think can be topped. And that word is tormented. Tell us about the tormented journey through life that he had as a Catholic convert.
11: Yeah, so Graham Greene basically was a convert to the faith, received into church in 1926, partly because his wife-to-be was also a convert to the faith. She was hugely influenced by G.K. Chesterton. I had the pleasure of meeting her, researching my book, Literary Converts. But he was unable to be faithful to his wife or faithful to the faith. So therefore, sort of lived a life having extramarital affairs and flirting with heresy. And yet, at the same time, never sought to divorce his wife. She was the major beneficiary of his will and never actually left the Catholic faith, even though he had a very troubled relationship with it. And this sort of tormented personality, as regards his private life as well as his faith, plays itself out in Greene's novels.
0: Which is so powerfully expressed in The Power and the Glory, wouldn't you say?
11: Yes, very much so. So you have the whiskey priest, we never even know his name. And he sort of resents the fact that he finds himself in a situation where his life is a daily martyrdom because he's living in Mexico during a time of anti-Catholic persecution. And he doesn't want to be a martyr. He's not even all that sure he particularly wants to be a priest. And yet here he is stuck in a situation where he is the Catholic presence, the illegal Catholic presence in a communist country at that time. And however resentfully and begrudgingly and reluctantly, he does minister to the people of Mexico. He does bring them the sacraments and he does die a martyr's death. So again, you see this tormented faith playing itself out, and yet, you know, at the end of it, and in fact, there is at the end of that novel, I don't want to give a spoiler, but there is definitely one of those moments in Greene's novels where there is a shaft of divine light that shines down at the end to show that it doesn't matter how bad things are in this world, it doesn't matter how powerful really bad government is, ultimately it's the divine will that manifests itself throughout history.
0: You know what I most appreciate about The Power and the Glory particularly is it's a check for me, because I can get really down about priests that drive me crazy for whatever reason, you know, whether it's liturgical abuse or sexual abuse and the like. I mean, you can have a whole gamut of reasons to be disappointed in this or that priest. And yet those hands are still consecrated and still bring us the sacraments.
11: Yeah, absolutely. And in actual fact, I had a very similar experience with a priest friend of mine who I'd almost idolized shortly after I became a Catholic, fell big time. And at that time, I actually read William Peter Blatty's The Exorcist. Very dark novel, and yet, you know, when you've just encountered the devil, so to speak, when you've really seen the darkness, the dark underbelly, you feel like the cockroaches that are to be found under the stone, it's sometimes good to be actually taken into dark places but held by the hand by something which is graceful. And so a dark work at the right time can actually be edifying and purgatorial. It can actually purge us of some of the diabolical stuff that's going on. And so what you experience, I would suggest, with The Power and the Glory is very similar to what I experienced at that particular time with the reading of The Exorcist.
0: Well, I mean, sometimes you can learn about virtue by reading about its absence.
11: Yeah, absolutely. That's exactly what's necessary. That the important thing with the great literature is that when it's talking about evil, it has to be dark and ugly, because that's what evil is. The most evil literature is actually sugarcoat sin and makes sin attractive and makes us believe that we can get away with it. So that's evil literature. Good literature shows us evil in its true light. In other words, looks it in the eye and shows its ugliness. And so that's what The Power and the Glory does at its best. And that's what good literature is supposed to do. It's supposed to look the devil in the eye and call him out.
0: We've been talking to Joseph Pierce. The book is called Literature, What Every Catholic Should Know. Joseph, really enjoyed the conversation. Thank you so much.
11: My pleasure as always, Anna. God bless you.
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0: Back with us now on the Sunrise Morning Show is Haley Stewart. She's editor of the Word on Fire Votive imprint, and she's also the editor of the new book from Word on Fire, Women of the Catholic Imagination. Haley, good morning.
20: Good morning.
0: It's good to have you. Now, first off, just give us an overview of what you're doing with this book.
20: Sure. So with this book, it's 12 chapters. Each is an essay by a scholar or Catholic writer about a Catholic woman novelist, someone from the past 150 years. And really kind of my hope for the book is that it just gets these amazing women into the spotlight and convinces more people to dive into their novels.
0: Yeah, and there are definitely some names on this list that will be familiar to many Catholics, but there are plenty of names on here that might be surprising. So what were the criteria for the women that you chose to feature in this book?
20: Sure. So I did want to, you know, I couldn't imagine a book about Catholic women novelists without including Flannery O'Connor, who's kind of the poster child of Catholic women novelists. So, of course, wanted to include big names like Flannery O'Connor, but also some of the kind of forgotten women of the late 1800s, like Josephine Ward. So some of those figures. But then also another kind of category of novelists that I wanted to include are well-known novelists who are Catholic, but people don't maybe know that they're Catholic, or just their faith is not at the forefront of the scholarship about them. So kind of looking into their spiritual lives and how their Catholic faith contributes to their novels and to the themes in their writing. And so examples of those writers would be like Toni Morrison, Donna Tartt, so very, very well-read, you know, famous writers. But a lot of times people go, oh, wait, Toni Morrison was Catholic or Donna Tartt's Catholic? And so that was another aspect that I really wanted to highlight.
0: Haley, that is exactly my reaction when I looked at the table of contents. And I seem to remember at some point hearing that Toni Morrison was Catholic. I had no clue that Donna Tartt was Catholic. Can you talk about her?
20: Sure. Actually, that chapter by Dr. Jennifer Frey is one of my favorite chapters in the book. And it talks about how Donna Tartt is using this secular form of the novel and then filling it with, like, Catholic ideas, but it's so under the radar. Mm-hmm. And so it's a really fun chapter because Dr. Frey looks at The Secret History, which is my favorite of Donna Tartt's novels,
0: yep,
20: and kind of delves into that one and is pulling out these really interesting concepts. So I think after reading that chapter, you would never read. Really fun chapter because Dr. Frey looks at The Secret History, which is my favorite of Donna Tartt's novels,
0: yep,
20: and kind of delves into that one and is pulling out these really interesting concepts. So I think after

0: I love that chapter too. It really highlights her presentation of suffering, the experience of suffering that her characters have in her novels, and then connects that to this this spiritual connection to the cross and the passion. And yes, it's really fascinating.
1: Yeah, so I want to back up here because, as you say, there are 12 writers in here, and I'll just go through the table of contents so folks know what they can expect. Josephine Ward, Sigrid Unset, Carol Houselander, Gertrude Vaughn Lefort, Flannery O'Connor, Carolyn Gordon, Rumor Godden, Alice Thomas Ellis, Muriel Spark, Toni Morrison, Alice McDermott, and Donna Tartt. And you know, I know there are a lot of Catholic women authors out there throughout the course of history. You narrowed it to the last 150 years. So what made these women stand out?
0: Sure. I think that, well, my kind of rubric for trying to figure out who we should include, because there's definitely many more writers than these 12, was, is this a baptized Catholic? Because there's some writers who have such beautiful Catholic themes in their work, like sure. Willa Cather, mm-hmm. That's so tempting to include them too. But to just narrow it down, I said, okay, they have to be baptized Catholics. And then for their work to really be formed by the sacramental imagination. And so these themes of sin and grace, really being woven through their novels. And I really wanted to highlight especially those writers that have kind of fallen off of the radar of these literary conversations and bring them back into the spotlight. Just imagining how influential a lot of these novels have been in my own spiritual life and just how important fiction can be in conversion. My own conversion was definitely influenced by reading Evelyn Waugh's Brideshead Revisited. My husband's was influenced by reading Flannery O'Connor's novels and short stories. And so just by kind of familiarizing more people with these amazing writers, it's exciting to think about people picking up their novels for the first time and then their lives being changed by those stories.
1: Okay, well, I want to ask you about one whose name I'm ashamed to admit I had never heard of. Who is Caroline Gordon?
0: So she is connected to Flannery O'Connor, so kind of a similar era. She's an American novelist, and Dr. Joshua Wren wrote the chapter about her in Women of the Catholic Imagination. But she's definitely one of the most, I'd say, forgotten women writers. So while Flannery O'Connor's work really has stayed kind of in the conversation, Caroline Gordon's has not. But there's a lot of kind of treasures there in her work. And so I hope more people pick up her novels.
1: Sure. Well, let's key in on Flannery O'Connor for a moment. I mean, as you said, she's the poster child for Catholic female author, and we've talked about her a lot on the morning show, but you mentioned that your husband's conversion to Catholicism was inspired by Flannery O'Connor. Can you dive more into that story for us?
0: Sure. Well, I think that for both my husband and I, we grew up in Protestant Christianity, had faithful Christian families. And then in college, as we were encountering a lot more of church history and kind of learning more about what the Catholic Church teaches, then a lot of our misunderstandings and misconceptions about Catholicism were challenged. Mm. But I think for each of us, there was something about, for me, Brideshead Revisited, and for him, reading Flannery O'Connor, that just something clicked. And I think it's partly Flannery O'Connor, you know, my husband and I both grew up in the South, and so that this is the setting of her stories, or a lot of her stories. But something about kind of the life or death attitude she has to sin and grace and faith, there was something just really compelling that clicked for him reading her.

0: if you're just joining us, we're talking to Haley Stewart, who edited a new book from Word on Fire called Women of the Catholic Imagination, 12 Inspired Novelists You Should Know. And Haley, I know you do a lot of editing of the children's books that come out from Word on Fire. And I think it's easier for us as adults to grasp how a good story can capture a child's imagination and bring them to wonder and give them a sacramental imagination. Can the same thing be true for adults?
1: I think absolutely. Absolutely. Our imagination can continue getting formed and our hearts be converted by good stories. And I think this is just the way that human beings are wired. You know, what we see Jesus doing in the Gospels is telling parables to help his followers understand these truths. This is how the human mind grasps the truth. And so I think that there's no age limit to that at all. I was just reading this beautiful piece the other day. I think the author was Valerie Stivers, and she wrote about how reading Kristen Lovren's Daughter by Sigrid Undset, who's one of the writers that is covered in this new book, this changed her life, and she converted to Catholicism. And so I think that this is still, stories are very powerful no matter how old we are.
0: We've been talking to Haley Stewart, and the book, again, is called Women of the Catholic Imagination, 12 Inspired Novelists You Should Know, and you can find it through Word on Fire and linked at sunrisemorningshow.com. 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
0: 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I'm Anna Mitchell. We'll be right back.
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4: It is the Sunrise Morning Show. I'm Matt Swaim, joined now by Father Jonathan Duncan from the Diocese of Charleston to look ahead to the Mass readings for Trinity Sunday. Good morning, Father Duncan.
8: Good morning, Matt.
4: So I know a lot of my pastor friends refer to Trinity Sunday jokingly as Heresy Sunday because it doesn't take much looking through church history to find that there are a lot of people who tried to figure out how to explain the Trinity. They've done it wrong and started their own religions as a result. So are you nervous? You're feeling pretty good about preaching on the Trinity this weekend.
8: You know, I'm feeling okay. I got a helpful piece of advice some years ago, I think actually from someone on the internet, which is surprising in and of itself. And it was a helpful reminder. It said, you know, this Sunday is Trinity Sunday, not Doctrine of the Trinity Sunday, which is kind of a helpful reminder that this is not our sole moment or even our primary moment to try to unfold the mystery of the Trinity in terms of a doctrine, but remembering that this Sunday is about, ultimately, adoration. You know, the Athanasian Creed, the creed ascribed to St. Athanasius, talks about that the essence of the Catholic faith is that we worship one God in Trinity and Trinity in unity. So at the heart of it is worship and adoring this mystery of the faith. But it is helpful to draw out some of the truths of the Trinity for our people.
4: And it's easy to do with the gospel reading where Jesus talks about baptizing people in the name of the Trinity in the Great Commission. And, of course, even, you know, Christians outside of communion with the Catholic Church baptize in the name of the Trinity, although there are some who use different formulations. But, you know, when it comes to this question, I'm curious, and I feel like I ask you about, you know, tell me what it was like to be a Protestant all the time in this segment. But when it came to the way that you closed prayers, we always usually said, in Jesus' name, amen. And it was a little jarring to me when I started praying as a Catholic, because I started by invoking the Trinity, and then I closed by invoking the Trinity with the sign of the cross. How did you used to pray in terms of your intro and your outro, and was that an adjustment for you?
8: Yeah, I think, certainly for evangelical Protestants, you know, the Holy Spirit is kind of, he's kind of that, like, you know, weird uncle that you don't really talk about that much or talk to. You know, you would pray to the Father, but then, you know, you'd wrap it up with the, in Jesus' name. You know, Christ's name I pray, shut it down. I think that, you know, the Holy Spirit tended to get, at least in terms of our prayer, sort of short shrift. You know, of course, when I was an Anglican, I was certainly moving in the direction of a more Catholic understanding of prayer, but still reticent to necessarily invoke the Trinity at the beginning and end of each prayer. But I think there is something, you know, really just essentially Catholic about this idea of remembering that our salvation, our redemption, all of this is a Trinitarian act. And of course, we get this heavily in our epistle reading from Romans chapter 8, where Paul lays out, you know, we have received a spirit, the spirit of adoption, and that spirit of adoption makes us then sons of God, but it also makes us co-heirs with Christ, so that we are now by grace what he is by nature, and children of the Father, sons of the Father. And that's powerful. So you see this whole Trinitarian move to draw us back. And each person of the Trinity has a particular, you know, vocation in a sense, redemptive vocation within that, so that we become children of the Father by the power of the Spirit, making us co-heirs with Christ, who is like our elder brother in a sense. That's, of course, one of the powerful implications of the prodigal son story, is that Jesus is the true elder brother who goes out to seek out the lost younger brother, also known as us, all of humanity. So he's the true elder brother. He's the co-heir. The Spirit is what, you know, it's that down payment of our redemption that we receive. Basically, read Romans 8, and you get this whole sense, a Trinitarian sense of our redemption. And that's powerful.
4: It is powerful, and it's wild to me that even Christians who disagree with us on everything else, it seems, are with us on the Trinity. And the Trinity is not mentioned. The word doesn't show up in the Bible, obviously, even though when you, I mean, and you're quoting, of course, from the second reading from St. Paul in Romans 8, where he's talking about that spirit of adoption through whom we cry, Abba, Father. So we can call God Father now that we're adopted into the family of the Father's, who you know, whose only begotten Son Jesus makes that possible through the Spirit, and you know all this stuff. Even people who don't acknowledge everything else at least know this idea of the Trinity. I mean, and you see it even all the way back to creation, when the Spirit is over the waters of creation. You see it in the beginning of John's Gospel when it says, "In the beginning was the Word, and the Word was with God, and the Word was God." There's just so much on the pages of Scripture that teach us about the Trinity. Father Jonathan Duncan, always appreciate your time. Have a great Memorial Day, and have fun preaching about the Trinity, even if you don't preach about the doctrine of the Trinity.
8: All right, thanks, Matt.
4: All right, that wraps it up for the Sunrise Morning Show here on a Friday morning. If you'd like to connect with us, go to sunrisemorningshow.com. 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You can also access our podcasts. For Anna Mitchell and Paul Lockman, I'm Matt Swaim. May God bless you and keep you and grant you His peace.
9: This Monsignor Tom Richter of the Diocese of Bismarck, serving Queen of Peace Parish in Dickinson, North Dakota. On the third Sunday of Lent, we read the Gospel of Jesus cleansing the temple. As we all know, the temple Jesus desires to cleanse is not a building, but our hearts. And He cleanses them, not by repressing what's inside of them, not by abolishing what's inside of the heart, but by ordering it. I once read that the Hoover Dam was the most destructive river in the United States. It destroyed more crops, more property, more livestock than any other. It did more bad than any river in our country. And then the Hoover Dam was constructed. And this same river, with the same energy, with the same force, was now ordered, channeled, redirected. And that same body of water now irrigates more crops than any river in our country. What once did the most bad now does the most good, because it is ordered. Jesus does the same thing with the human heart. As the second preface of Lent says, that Lent is a sacred time which God uses to free us from disordered affections. And He can do that if we give Him access. And we give Jesus access to the disordered affections in our hearts by prayer, penance, and almsgiving. And so, dear people, I wish to give you a word of encouragement on this third week of Lent to continue your generosity to the Lord so that He may order our hearts and purify them so that we may arrive at Easter rejoicing in the encounter with the risen Christ. God bless you.
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14: The Chaplet of Divine Mercy. In the name of the Father, and of the Son, and of the Holy Spirit. Our Father, who art in heaven, hallowed be thy name. Thy kingdom come, thy will be done on earth as it is in heaven.
15: Give us this day our daily bread, those who trespass against us. And lead us not into temptation, but deliver us from evil.
16: Hail Mary, full of grace, the Lord is with thee. Blessed art thou among women, and blessed is the fruit of thy womb, Jesus.
15: Holy Mary, Mother of God, pray for us sinners now and at the hour of our death. Amen.
16: I believe in God, the Father Almighty, creator of heaven and earth. I believe in Jesus Christ, his only Son, our Lord, who was conceived by the power of the Holy Spirit, born of the Virgin Mary, suffered under Pontius Pilate, was crucified, died, and was buried. He descended to the dead. The third day he rose again, ascended into heaven, and sits at the right hand of God. He shall come to judge the living and the dead.
15: I believe in the Holy Spirit, the Holy Catholic Church, the communion of saints, the forgiveness of sins, the resurrection of the body, and life everlasting.

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1: One of the reasons we should go to Mass is because, if you look in the Catechism, you will see the fruits of Holy Communion. And these are remarkable things that we can receive.
2: Here's your Real Presence Radio weather forecast for the Sioux Falls area. For this afternoon, we're looking at mostly sunny skies, highs topping out near 85, and south winds gusting up to 20 miles per hour. Slight chance of showers and thunderstorms for tonight with partly cloudy skies, lows around 70. Then sunny skies on Thursday, highs in the upper 80s. If you would like to underwrite the weather segment on Real Presence Radio, please call 877-795-0122. I'm NOWCAST meteorologist Corey Holgrath.
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6: 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Amen.
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0: an oligarchy. Social media doesn't congregate, it's diversified. So it goes in a different direction. And so you could mitigate some of these terrible influences by social media because of its potential for greater and greater diversification with greater and greater number of people doing podcasts, et cetera. So the main thing there is some solutions that can be there, right. But the educational establishment right now, I mean, they're talk about the lemming mentality. Talk about a singular, I don't want to use the term woke, but I will, a singular woke mentality that just goes out and it's everywhere, and it's never questioned, and it's called ethically proper, and then you base your virtue signaling on it. You think these guys, I mean, they're lemming people. You know, they don't think for themselves anymore. They don't analyze the social consequences, and they certainly don't analyze what Pope Leo would call anthropological consequences. And so now we're at a really bad impasse, because if they take the lemming mentality, you know, and do what they have done, at least in the public schools in the past, if the lemming mentality continues, and of course the unions, they want to assure that the lemming mentality is going to continue. They want to be a cohesive, strong union, and that requires cohesive get into rank and file around their members. So I'm not criticizing, I'm just saying these are my observations of what I've seen happening, and because I see all these things happening, I think Pope Leo's warnings are exceedingly important. You're going to see through these AI oligarchies, you can see how it's just going to go down through organizations, down through schools. It's going to become part of the everyday life, and it's going to go into this huge funnel called mainstream culture. Now, when it goes down into the mainstream culture, then we now have the new definition of right and wrong for every single thing you can possibly think of. And notice what the AIs will do. It'll come, all that mainstream cultural funneling will go into the alignment that these AIs, the separate AIs are doing. They'll align themselves to the mainstream culture, to what people want. And so it's going to reinforce the AI oligarchy's grip. So I'm not trying to create paranoia. I'm just saying Pope Leo is warning against this. He's saying, don't be naive. If you think that you're going to get adequate protection from the AI oligarchy, you're not. So what do we have left to protect us? Well, as I just said, social media is one place where you can get protection. But Leo's saying the church. Churches are really good social influencers. And they can come out and talk about AI in a responsible way that uses AI, that doesn't, Leo says, don't fear it. We don't want to be so fearful of AI that we run away from it. We're going to have to deal with it. It's here to stay. So what can we do? We can learn about it. We can learn about the skews and the errors of omission and the errors of commission and the hallucinations that are very apparent, and we can try as churches to combine our efforts to control those ways of the heart, to make sure that they don't flow into an AI oligarchy with a technocratic paradigm. But instead, what Leo is trying to say is we want our churches, and of course, the church can have a tremendous amount of power through social media. There's a ton of church. Look at all the recent Catholic and Protestant Christian podcasts that are coming out, right? It's like not just hundreds anymore. You're getting internationally to thousands of these paradigms. And we, of course, we're a forerunner with Modus AI of a religious AI. But I think, you know, if, you know, the likes of us, if we could make a religious AI that can be very, very, you know, differential, it can actually, you know, respond to the secular AI and can say, no, I mean, if you just take a secular AI, a ChatGPT answer, go make a test today of Modus AI. Do a ChatGPT answer, like about one of the subjects I just said, morality, religion, human transcendence, you know, like having a soul, et cetera, revelation, political theory, economic theory. Just compare the ChatGPT answer with the Majus AI answer. And you're not, you will get a difference in the answers, but I bet 9 times out of 10 that the secular AI left out 2, 3, 4, maybe even 5 super relevant principles, super relevant, you know, moral norms, etc., that are just being left out of consideration, or even human empathy, human care, right? I mean, just the felt reality around us that apperceives and, and appreciates the mystery of the human being. So you put all that out, and you just compare those answers, and you'll see we need, you know, of course, the, we want all the Catholic resources, Christian resources, responding resources that will challenge the AI oligarchy. So, I mean, that's our, anyway.
1: Well, I just got a notification from our AI that's running this program and from the control room via computer. We have to take a break, and that's about it. So if you'll give us your blessing on the way out the door, that'd be great.
0: Okay, absolutely. And bow your heads and pray for God's blessing. And may the Lord, who has given us the most remarkable powers of truth-seeking, of love, of morality and goodness, of beauty and of home and family, may he send his Spirit down upon us to inspire, guide, and protect us with his wisdom and love, the love of the Holy Spirit, so that we might lead not only our culture, but the world into a better place with a greater mind and a greater heart that makes use of these new technologies, yet at the same time governs them according to human and divine principles. In the name of the Father, and of the Son, and of the Holy Spirit. Amen.
1: Amen. Thank you so much, Father Spitzer, for your insights. We shall see you next week. See you next time, right here.
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8: Here's your Real Presence Radio weather forecast for the Sioux Falls area. For this afternoon, we're looking at mostly sunny skies, highs topping out near 85, and south winds gusting up to 20 miles per hour. Slight chance of showers and thunderstorms for tonight with partly cloudy skies, lows around 70. Then sunny skies on Thursday, highs in the upper 80s. If you would like to underwrite the weather segment on Real Presence Radio, please call 877-795-0122. I'm NOWCAST meteorologist Corey Holrath.
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10: 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So, like, we become mature in the spiritual life when we allow God to shape our hearts versus force our way through what we want.
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13: Hi, this is Bishop Daniel Felton. So great to be with you as together we journey through Lenten season. Always wanted to go closer to Jesus Christ as our Lord and Savior. Only in that Lord are we going to find in these holy days of Lent that sense of great healing to our hurts, a deep sense of hope in all of our despair, and ultimately the great joy that we can only find in Jesus overcoming our trials. And so I just pray that Jesus will continue to bless you in these holy days.
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4: Here's your Real Presence Radio weather forecast for the Sioux Falls area. For this afternoon, we're looking at mostly sunny skies, highs topping out near 85, and south winds gusting up to 20 miles per hour. Slight chance of showers and thunderstorms for tonight with partly cloudy skies, lows around 70, and sunny skies on Thursday, highs in the upper 80s. If you would like to underwrite the weather segment on Real Presence Radio, please call 877-795-0122. I'm NOCAMS meteorologist Corey Hogarth.
5: This Monsignor Tom Richter of the Diocese of Bismarck, serving Queen of Peace Parish in Dickinson, North Dakota. On the third Sunday of Lent, we read the Gospel of Jesus cleansing the temple. As we all know, the temple Jesus desires to cleanse is not a building, but our hearts. And he cleanses them, not by repressing what's inside of them, not by abolishing what's inside of the heart, but by ordering it. I once read that the Hoover Dam was the most destructive river in the United States. It destroyed more crops, more property, more livestock than any other. It did more bad than any river in our country. And then the Hoover Dam was constructed. And this same river, with the same energy, with the same force, was now ordered, channeled, redirected. And that same body of water now irrigates more crops than any river in our country. What once did the most bad now does the most good, because it is ordered. Jesus does the same thing with the human heart. As the second preface of Lent says, that Lent is a sacred time which God uses to free us from disordered affections. And he can do that if we give him access. And we give Jesus access to the disordered affections in our hearts by prayer, penance, and almsgiving. And so, dear people, I wish to give you a word of encouragement on this third week of Lent to continue your generosity to the Lord so that he may order our hearts and purify them so that we may arrive at Easter rejoicing in the encounter with the risen Christ. God bless you.
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13: of the Father, and of the Son, and of the Holy Spirit.
14: Amen.
13: Our Father, who art in heaven, hallowed be thy name. Thy kingdom come, thy will be done, on earth as it is in heaven.
14: Give us this day our daily bread, and forgive us our trespasses, as we forgive those who trespass against us. And lead us not into temptation, but deliver us from evil. Amen.
13: Hail Mary, full of grace, the Lord is with thee. Blessed art thou among women, and blessed is the fruit of thy womb, Jesus.
14: Holy Mary, Mother of God, pray for us sinners now and at the hour of our death. Amen.
13: I believe in God, the Father Almighty, creator of heaven and earth, and in Jesus Christ, his only Son, our Lord, who was conceived by the Holy Spirit, born of the Virgin Mary, suffered under Pontius Pilate, was crucified, died, and was buried. He descended into hell. The third day he arose again from the dead. He ascended into heaven and is seated at the right hand of God the Father Almighty. From there he shall come to judge the living and the dead.
14: I believe in the Holy Spirit, the Holy Catholic Church, the communion of saints, the forgiveness of sins, the resurrection of the body, and life everlasting. Amen.
13: Eternal Father, I offer you the body and blood, soul and divinity of your dearly beloved Son, our Lord Jesus Christ,
14: in atonement for our sins and those of the whole world.
13: For the sake of his sorrowful passion,
14: have mercy on us and on the whole world.
13: For the sake of his sorrowful passion,
14: have mercy on us and on the whole world.
13: For the sake of his sorrowful passion,
14: have mercy on us and on the whole world.
13: For the sake of his sorrowful passion,
14: have mercy on us and on the whole world.
13: For the sake of his sorrowful passion,
14: have mercy on us and on the whole world.
13: For the sake of his sorrowful passion,
14: have mercy on us and on the whole world.
13: For the sake of his sorrowful passion,
14: have mercy on us and on the whole world.
13: For the sake of his sorrowful passion,
14: have mercy on us and on the whole world.
13: For the sake of his sorrowful passion,
14: have mercy on us and on the whole world.
13: For the sake of his sorrowful passion,
14: have mercy on us and on the whole world.
13: Eternal Father, I offer you the body and blood, soul and divinity of your dearly beloved Son, our Lord Jesus Christ,
14: in atonement for our sins and those of the whole world.
13: For the sake of his sorrowful passion,
14: have mercy on us and on the whole world.
13: For the sake of his sorrowful passion,
14: have mercy on us and on the whole world.
13: For the sake of his sorrowful passion,
14: have mercy on us and on the whole world.
13: For the sake of his sorrowful passion,
14: have mercy on us and on the whole world.
13: For the sake of his sorrowful passion,
14: have mercy on us and on the whole world.
13: For the sake of his sorrowful passion,
14: have mercy on us and on the whole world.
13: For the sake of his sorrowful passion,
14: have mercy on us and on the whole world.
13: For the sake of his sorrowful passion,
14: have mercy on us and on the whole world.
13: For the sake of his sorrowful passion,
14: have mercy on us and on the whole world.
13: For the sake of his sorrowful passion,
14: have mercy on us and on the whole world.
13: Eternal Father, I offer you the body and blood, soul and divinity of your dearly beloved Son, our Lord Jesus Christ,
14: in atonement for our sins and those of the whole world.
13: For the sake of his sorrowful passion,
14: have mercy on us and on the whole world.
13: For the sake of his sorrowful passion,
14: have mercy on us and on the whole world.
13: For the sake of his sorrowful passion,
14: have mercy on us and on the whole world.
13: For the sake of his sorrowful passion,
14: have mercy on us and on the whole world.
13: For the sake of his sorrowful passion,
14: have mercy on us and on the whole world.
13: For the sake of his sorrowful passion,
14: have mercy on us and on the whole world.
13: For the sake of his sorrowful passion,
14: have mercy on us and on the whole world.
13: For the sake of his sorrowful passion,
14: have mercy on us and on the whole world.
13: For the sake of his sorrowful passion,
14: have mercy on us and on the whole world.
13: For the sake of his sorrowful passion,
14: have mercy on us and on the whole world.
13: Eternal Father, I offer you the body and blood, soul and divinity of your dearly beloved Son, our Lord Jesus Christ,
14: in atonement for our sins and those of the whole world.
13: For the sake of his sorrowful passion,
14: have mercy on us and on the whole world.
13: For the sake of his sorrowful passion,
14: have mercy on us and on the whole world.
13: For the sake of his sorrowful passion,
14: have mercy on us and on the whole world.
13: For the sake of his sorrowful passion,
14: have mercy on us and on the whole world.
13: For the sake of his sorrowful passion,
14: have mercy on us and on the whole world.
13: For the sake of his sorrowful passion,
14: have mercy on us and on the whole world.
13: For the sake of his sorrowful passion,
14: have mercy on us and on the whole world.
13: For the sake of his sorrowful passion,
14: have mercy on us and on the whole world.
13: For the sake of his sorrowful passion,
14: have mercy on us and on the whole world.
13: For the sake of his sorrowful passion,
14: have mercy on us and on the whole world.
13: Eternal Father, I offer you the body and blood, soul and divinity of your dearly beloved Son, our Lord Jesus Christ,
14: in atonement for our sins and those of the whole world.
13: For the sake of his sorrowful passion,
14: have mercy on us and on the whole world.
13: For the sake of his sorrowful passion,
14: have mercy on us and on the whole world.
13: For the sake of his sorrowful passion,
14: have mercy on us and on the whole world.
13: For the sake of his sorrowful passion,
14: have mercy on us and on the whole world.
13: For the sake of his sorrowful passion,
14: have mercy on us and on the whole world.
13: For the sake of his sorrowful passion,
14: have mercy on us and on the whole world.
13: For the sake of his sorrowful passion,
14: have mercy on us and on the whole world.
13: For the sake of his sorrowful passion,
14: have mercy on us and on the whole world.
13: For the sake of his sorrowful passion,
14: have mercy on us and on the whole world.
13: For the sake of his sorrowful passion,
14: have mercy on us and on the whole world.
13: Holy God, Holy Mighty One, Holy Immortal One,
14: have mercy on us and on the whole world.
13: Holy God, Holy Mighty One, Holy Immortal One,
14: have mercy on us and on the whole world.
13: Holy God, Holy Mighty One, Holy Immortal One,
14: have mercy on us and on the whole world.
13: In the name of the Father, and of the Son, and of the Holy Spirit.

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1: A reading from the beginning of the letter of St. Paul to the Romans. Paul, a slave of Christ Jesus, called to be an apostle and set apart for the gospel of God, which he promised previously through his prophets in the Holy Scriptures. The gospel about his son, descended from David according to the flesh, but established as Son of God in power, according to the Spirit of holiness, through resurrection from the dead, Jesus Christ our Lord. Through him we have received the grace of apostleship to bring about the obedience of faith for the sake of his name among all the Gentiles, among whom are you also, whom are called to belong to Jesus Christ. To all the beloved of God in Rome, called to be holy, grace to you and peace from God our Father and the Lord Jesus Christ. The word of the Lord. The Lord has made known his salvation. Sing to the Lord a new song, for he has done wondrous deeds. His right hand has won victory for him, his holy arm. The Lord has made known his salvation. The Lord has made his salvation known. In the sight of the nations, he has revealed his justice. He has remembered his kindness and his faithfulness toward the house of Israel. The Lord has made known his salvation. All the ends of the earth have seen the salvation by our God. Sing joyfully to the Lord, all you lands. Break into song, sing praise. The Lord has made known his salvation.

0: While still more people gathered in the crowd, Jesus said to them, "This generation is an evil generation. It seeks a sign, but no sign will be given it except the sign of Jonah. Just as Jonah became a sign to the Ninevites, so will the Son of Man be to this generation. At the judgment, the Queen of the South will rise with the men of this generation, and she will condemn them, because she came from the ends of the earth to hear the wisdom of Solomon, and there is something greater than Solomon here. At the judgment, the men of Nineveh will arise with this generation and condemn it, because at the preaching of Jonah they repented, and there is something greater than Jonah here."
1: Verbum Domini.

0: The gospel reading for Mass today is relatively short, only four verses, and yet it is loaded with significance for the people of ancient Israel. And in this short passage, Jesus invokes several figures from the scriptures to communicate to his audience the significance of his coming among them as the Son of Man. He not only speaks of the prophet Jonah, but also the Ninevites, the Queen of the South, and King Solomon. And interestingly, all three of the synoptic gospels, Matthew, Mark, and Luke, have some iteration of this episode, but each gospel varies in the way that it's recounted. For instance, in the Gospel of Mark, the Pharisees approach Jesus and ask him for a sign. Jesus sighs from the depths of his spirit and says, "Why does this generation seek a sign? Truly I say to you, no sign shall be given to this generation." There's no references made to, in Mark's gospel, to the sign of the prophet Jonah. However, the Gospel of Matthew does reference the sign of the prophet Jonah, just like Luke. And yet Matthew draws a different connection to Jonah than Luke does. On the one hand, Matthew focuses on the significance of Jonah's sojourn in the belly of the whale for 3 days and three nights, because this clearly foreshadows the death of Jesus and his resurrection from the dead 3 days later. On the other hand, Luke focuses on the preaching of Jonah to the Ninevites, rather than Jonah being in the belly of the whale. And Jesus begins his discourse in Luke by saying, "This generation is an evil generation. It seeks a sign, but no sign will be given it except the sign of Jonah." Earlier in this chapter, chapter 11, Jesus performs an exorcism on a mute man and enables him to speak once again. And some people marvel at this miraculous act, but others are more skeptical. They accuse Jesus of casting out demons by Beelzebul, the prince of demons, and they test him, asking for a sign. And Jesus corrects this ridiculous accusation against him, and explains how those who are not with him are against him, and those who do not gather with him scatter. And then in today's reading, Jesus definitively answers those who demand a sign from him. He declares them to be an evil generation that will receive no sign from him except the sign of Jonah. Just as Jonah became a sign to the Ninevites, so will the Son of Man be to this generation. And those of us who have been following along with the readings at daily Mass would have heard the account of the prophet Jonah on Monday, Tuesday, and Wednesday of last week. God had called upon Jonah to go to the city of Nineveh and warn the people that their city would be destroyed if they do not repent. And at first, Jonah refuses to do God's will and tries to avoid going to Nineveh, not because he is afraid of the people there, but because he fears that they will listen to God and repent. Jonah does not want his enemies to be spared, and yet he knows that God is merciful and will take pity on those who show signs of repentance. And after his brief sojourn in the belly of the whale, Jonah finally agrees to go to Nineveh and preach to the city. And as he had feared, Nineveh listens to the word of the Lord, repents of their sins by fasting and clothing themselves in sackcloth and ashes, and thus the city is spared from destruction. And rather than giving an extraordinary sign to the people who are testing him and demanding a sign, Jesus simply gives them this example of Jonah. The Lord God had sent Jonah to be a sign to the Ninevites of their need for repentance and conversion. The Ninevites do not demand signs from Jonah so that they might test him. Rather, they hear what Jonah says, they hear his preaching, they acknowledge their sin in the depths of their hearts, and they repent immediately. They know deep in their hearts that they have greatly sinned and that they need to humbly confess their sin. Likewise, the Lord Jesus and his forerunner, John the Baptist, are sent to the people of Israel and ultimately to the world as a sign of our need for repentance. And this implication, or the implication of this reference to Jonah, is that if the people who hear the preaching of Jesus refuse to repent of their sins, then they will find themselves in an even worse situation than the people of Nineveh. The people who are putting Jesus to death, to the test, are committing an even worse sin than the people of Nineveh by not believing in the Son of Man and by plotting to put him to death. They cannot rely on their identity as Israelites or as children of Abraham to spare them from the judgment that awaits those who refuse to listen to Jesus and repent of their sins. And Jonah merely came to warn the Ninevites concerning the imminent destruction of their city. But Jesus has come to warn everyone concerning the eternal consequences of unrepentant sin and the destruction of the soul. And Jesus then invokes the Queen of the South, the Queen of Sheba, who had heard about the wisdom of Solomon and traveled a great distance to hear him speak. And for a time, Solomon was indeed a very wise ruler who had asked the Lord for the gift of wisdom, and the Lord lavished it upon him generously. Unfortunately, Solomon would ultimately succumb to his inordinate desire for women, and his heart turned to idol worship. And yet Jesus Christ is much greater than King Solomon, as he is completely without sin. Jesus says that the Queen of the South will rise of this generation and condemn them, because she listened to the wisdom of a mere man who had received a gift from God. And yet the people of this generation have rejected Jesus, who is far superior to Solomon, since he is the Son of God and the Son of Man. And likewise, the people of Nineveh will arise with this generation and condemn it, because they listened to the words of a mere man, the prophet Jonah, who was a very imperfect man in his own right. And yet this generation refuses to listen to the Son of Man, who is infinitely greater than Jonah. Jesus refuses to give any further sign to those who have asked for one, because they do not ask in good faith. They simply refuse to believe in the word of Jesus, and they reject the evidence of his miraculous works because their hearts have been hardened. And thus the Ninevites, who are mere Gentiles, are in a more favorable position than some of the people of ancient Israel who have rejected Jesus and the gospel message. And as Christians, if we're not careful, we can find ourselves in a similar situation to these Pharisees who rejected Jesus. Our discipleship of Jesus Christ should take precedence over any worldly powers, political alignments, or ideological beliefs. The teaching of Christ is not conservative or liberal, right or left, Republican or Democrat. The gospel message transcends all our mere human categories, because it concerns the preaching of the kingdom of heaven, not any worldly power or worldly nation. The kingdom of heaven transcends nationalism, materialism, party politics, ideology, or any other ideas or philosophies that serve to divide us rather than unite us. The teaching of Jesus should always move us towards conversion of mind and heart, and challenge us regardless of our ideological alignments. If we place ideology or political party above the teaching of Christ and the Holy Gospel, then we may find ourselves rejecting Christ, even as we ostensibly invoke his name in prayer. Our self-identification as Christians and our prayer and sacrifices to the Lord are meaningless if at the same time we are supporting leaders and policies that oppress the poor and the weak. And this is precisely what our Holy Father, Pope Leo XIV, addresses in his latest apostolic exhortation, which was released last Thursday, entitled Dilexi Te. He responds to erroneous worldly ideologies and their views concerning the poor, to which some Christians subscribe. He says the poor are not there by chance or by blind and cruel fates. Nor for most of them is poverty a choice. Yet there are those who still presume to make this claim, thus revealing their own blindness and cruelty. Of course, among the poor, there are also those who do not want to work, perhaps because their ancestors who worked all their lives died poor. However, there are many others, men and women, who nonetheless work from dawn to dusk, perhaps collecting scraps or the like, even though they know that their hard work will only help them to scrape by, but never really improve their lives. Nor can it be said that most of the poor are such because they do not deserve otherwise, as maintained by that specious view of meritocracy that sees only the successful as deserving. He then goes on to address Christians specifically by saying, Christians too, on a number of occasions, have succumbed to attitudes shaped by secular ideologies or political and economic approaches that lead to gross generalizations and mistaken conclusions. The fact that some dismiss or ridicule charitable works as if they were an obsession on the part of a few and not the burning heart of the church's mission convinces me of the need to go back and reread the gospel, lest we risk replacing it with the wisdom of this world. The poor cannot be neglected if we are to remain within the great current of the church's life that has its source in the gospel and bears fruits in every time and place. And thus the Holy Father reminds Christians of the true tradition of the church, rooted in Christ and preserved by the early church fathers, concerning the church's unity and solidarity with the poor. That is the fundamental option for the poor. In the same document, Pope Leo XIV says very clearly that one cannot pray and offer sacrifice while oppressing the weakest and the poorest. Christians are reminded once again that we have a prophet, a teacher, and a savior who is infinitely greater than any of the Old Testament prophets, Jesus Christ our Lord. We are called to reflect upon our own discipleship by rereading the words of the Holy Gospel in a spirit of prayer, gratitude, and openness to receiving its message. And if we wish to receive the message of the gospel clearly, then we must purge all worldly ideologies from our minds and listen to the words of Jesus in a spirit of silence without an ideological or political filter. If we claim to worship Jesus and pray to him and yet refuse to repent of our sinfulness, our selfishness, our egoism, our refusal to listen to others who think differently from us, or our oppression from the poor and the weak, then we will find ourselves in a worse position than the people of Nineveh on the day of judgment. We will say to Jesus, Lord, Lord, and he will respond, I never knew you. Depart from me, you evildoers. Our profession of Jesus Christ as our Lord and Savior must be accompanied by repentance and conversion of heart, which is reflected in our charitable words and our actions. And by allowing the word of the gospel to penetrate and to change our hearts, we will participate with our Lord, in building the kingdom of heaven and leading more souls to embrace salvation in Christ.
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5: This is a Did You Know moment with Sandra McDevitt. Did you know why the Pope kisses the ground when he arrives in a new country? Humility. He's acknowledging he is dust. He is no greater in the eyes of God than anyone else. Reverence. Kissing the ground tells all the land is blessed. It is sacred. Reminding us God in Exodus telling Moses the land he is standing on is holy. Love. It is like kissing the forehead of the faithful. It was Pope St. John Paul II who made this gesture a tradition. He kissed the ground of every country he visited. It is like a prayer. When he bows down, he says he's coming like a servant or a father. A beautiful gesture indeed. I'm Sandra McDevitt for EWTN Radio.
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11: My guest today is Doug Rossfeld. He serves as the chief of coaching staff for the Cincinnati Bengals. He came to the Bengals from Cincinnati's Archbishop Moeller High School, where in his one season as football head coach, that's in 2018, he led the Crusaders to a Greater Catholic League title and was named the GCL Coach of the Year. Now, previously, he was the Director of Player Development for three seasons from 2015 to 17 at the University of Cincinnati for the Bearcats. He worked at Moeller from 2005 to 14 as an offensive line coach, also serving as the rugby coach as well. We'll talk about that. He also had some great talent as a football player, played at the University of Cincinnati from 1997 to 2000. He was named first team All-Conference USA after both his junior and senior seasons. Doug, it's so great to have you on.
12: Ron, thank you for having me. I'm excited to talk with you and share faith.
11: Well, I had some great players and coaches that went to Archbishop Moeller, and they're great athletes, but they're also great men as well. And this high school not only forms you as a competitive athlete, but as a man to go out into the world and be good at what you do. But talk about your formation at Archbishop Moeller.
12: Well, I've been blessed to have a few different trips through Moeller High School. First would be as a student when we moved back to Cincinnati. We traveled around a little bit with my dad's work. Came to Moeller High School as a young man and really felt a lot of clarity and growth, personal growth and clarity on what I wanted to do for a living. At a young age, I felt strongly about becoming a teacher and a coach. Then left Moeller and went to the University of Cincinnati. Had a great career there, went to the Cleveland Browns for a short while, and taught at Western Hills High School after my playing career was over, before returning back to Moeller High School. This time, been on my heels. My wife, Stephanie, had passed away shortly after childbirth, and some of those coaches that were instrumental in building me up as a young man, now they caught me as a young father and helped me get my feet back under me, put purpose back in my life, and grow as a person again. And then after 10 years of teaching and coaching there and continuing to grow and grow a family and grow as a man, left and went off to a coaching career at the University of Cincinnati, only to come back again for a third time as the head coach of the football team, and met some wonderful people through different roles and got to grow again, both in my career and as a person. So I don't know that many people brag about going to high school three times, but it's been greatly beneficial for me.
11: Well, your last stint at Moeller in 2018, I'll be the head football coach, Greater Catholic League champion, coach of the year. And you also coached rugby as well, but it went far beyond that. You did pilgrimages with your team. You did special things on Good Friday with your team. So this was not only about the sport itself, but it was about spiritual development of your players.
12: I think bringing out the best in a person involves all aspects of life. And I think that is what makes Moeller such a unique place, whether a student sees themselves primarily as an athlete or a future doctor, engineer, potentially a future priest, or just enjoying life for where they are at the moment. A good Catholic school, a good school anywhere, but you know, Moeller High School in particular, will embrace that student's vision and feed it new ideas and new opportunities. And the teachers that are there, the teachers and coaches that work there, they're no different. It was one of the great blessings of my life that was to get to teach and coach at a Catholic school, because I was growing alongside my students, along with my players. So prayer services, rosaries, benedictions, receiving the sacraments was so profound in my personal growth. And I was sitting next to 16, 17, 18-year-old players and students of mine that it was designed for. And here I am as an adult man, and I'm growing personally as well. So I got a chance to travel through some of the most unique and wonderful places in the world with students and or to learn about those areas and come back and teach them. And we did a really good job in the time that I've known Moeller to incorporate faith expression, not just faith development, but faith expression into our sports. So we would take the Moeller Crusaders. That's their mascot. Living up to that was always important for me. And we have a tradition here in Cincinnati where people on Good Friday will pray the steps in remembrance of the Passion of Christ. And there'll be thousands of people that come every year to pray those steps over Holy Thursday and throughout Good Friday. And so we try to get our fighting crusaders to live up to their mascot's title or their name by going to this pilgrimage site. And we would landscape it and clean it up, do whatever we could to prepare it for the people that were coming to pray the next day. And then we would pray it ourselves. And I think that outward expression is really important in a young man's development, not just speaking about it or even coming to believe these important lessons, but giving them opportunities to express it and show that this outward sign of an inward reality or an inward change has happened.
11: Yeah, very well said. Blessed to play Ron Meyer chatting today with Doug Rossfeld. He's the chief of coaching staff for the NFL's Cincinnati Bengals. So you're in this very Catholic-centric environment, obviously, at Archbishop Moeller, supportive nonetheless. And then you're thrust into the NFL environment, which people from different faiths with no faiths, a lot of talent, a lot of ego. How does that work when you're coming from that environment and then you're now in the NFL coaching with the Bengals?
12: Well, I think it just depends on the role that you see yourself fitting into in another person's life. And one of the truths of the NFL is that the players are looking to raise their level of play and elongate their career. Mm-hmm. And the people that they will trust and continue to work with are people that are genuine and are authentic, but most specifically will help elongate their career. And I think that's really just been my purpose in my career at any level I'm coaching or teaching, is just to bring out the best in my students or my coaches and to do whatever I can to help them extend and elongate their long and happy life.
11: You know, one of the strengths of the Cincinnati Bengals, as you know, the past several years has been their strong culture. I read a quote even from Joe Burrow saying that he feels free to text anyone on the team at any time because that's how close they are. But you're part of building that culture, establishing that culture in Cincinnati, and I know there's a few rules there, Doug, that you go by, and one of them in your training facility. It says, it's about us, but you have two rules, and I want you to expand on this. Be on time and protect the team.
12: Yeah, just two simple rules. Keep it simple and enforce them throughout and make it so that everyone understands what the rules are for being part of this great culture. I think being in a culture should not be restrictive. We shouldn't turn people away. But inside of those rules, inside of that culture, there need to be some specific rules for participation. So ours, our culture of it's about us, is based on two simple rules, and it's be on time and protect the team. I think being on time is can go a lot of different directions when you describe it, but at its root, it boils down to just the respect of others, being courteous and conscious of the rest of your team and everyone else's time. So being prepared and being on time, we don't need to be, you know, the old 5 minutes early is 5 minutes late. Kind of. If you're on time, you're late. Nope. When the clock says 9 o'clock, if we have a meeting at 9:00, be in your seat, ready to go at 9:00. That is an easy, measurable, achievable behavior. And that's what you're really looking for rules. You're looking for rules in a culture or in a community that are achievable and they're consistent and they can define the rhythm of behavior. And the second one is protect the team. And that's a little bit more open for interpretation, but at its core, again, we're looking for people who are team-minded. Are your actions doing the best thing you're capable of achieving for our team? Are you consistently aware of the good of the team and the people around you? So we have one very specific rule and one very, I would say, opaque at times, open to interpretation, but they both kind of produce a similar result in our players, and that is respectful, courteous, conscious of the rest of the team, and consistency. That's what we are looking for.
11: Let's play Ron Meyer once again chatting with Doug Rossfeld. He's chief of coaching staff for the NFL's Cincinnati Bengals. And I think, Doug, every coach wants their players to buy in. We talk about this team called this intangible called team chemistry, but we also talk, you see, all we're in a stat heavy culture and we see all the stats and what makes a team great, but I think you would agree that the team culture actually helps produce those good stats because of the environment they're playing in.
12: Well, I think you need to assess the culture that you're trying to build for its efficacy. Are you finding good, positive, tangible results? Because otherwise a culture can just be a veil or a blanket that kind of covers up behavior that's good and bad. What you're looking for in the concept, what people I think really are striving for when they say we're building a positive culture in this place, is it promoting personal growth? Is it protective of the people that are in it? And can we measure that? Otherwise, there really isn't any virtue to having a positive culture if it doesn't have measurable, achievable rates. Like we think that clarity and communication helps our players, you know, rule number one, be on time, avoid fines. Like we were kidding around before the show started, you and I, but we don't want your money. We don't want the player's money through fines. We're trying to keep that kind of thing from happening. Well, the clarity of rules and, you know, taking things like the doghouse out of those reinforcements. I've always been a strong proponent of immediate feedback with players and coaches and then move on. So if there was an incident in my classroom as a teacher or with a student on campus at the University of Cincinnati or as a head coach working with a player, even here, there's an immediate response, immediate stimulus to improve your behavior or improve your performance. But there is no doghouse. The minute that's passed, we're back on the same page, because I can't continue to lift up and build up players and people if the first time we see each other and every time we see each other, there's still that little sting of negativity. So I do think that a positive culture can result in measurable, positive outcomes, especially when it comes to personal growth and performance.
11: Yeah, and that positive outcome also reared its head by you going to the Super Bowl and two AFC championship appearances. That had to be just a tremendous opportunity for you, but the fruits of your labor right there before your very eyes.
12: I like to think so. I know I'm not naive. I know that culture doesn't throw a pass to Jamar Chase. And I know that culture may not knock a ball loose out on the goal line and Sam Hubbard didn't pick up culture and run it 98 yards for a touchdown. But the culture, I like to think, and I believe in my heart, that a positive work environment and a culture that strains to bring out the best in individuals gives those phenomenal athletes, those men, the best chance that they have to continually execute their job at the highest level. And that starts with looking forward to coming into work in the morning. So we have everything from funny slides on our PowerPoint presentations to free throw shooting contests, to build positivity, to build enthusiasm, and then to just reinforce our clear, consistent messaging that they are destined for great things. God has a wonderful plan for them, and we are here to help them proceed in that direction. And I do believe that when you set those, you set that table, these stud NFL players or the young high school players, whoever you're working with, they will sit down and they will eat.
11: All right, it's halftime here on B2P. On the other side, we'll talk about our ladies' tough guys with Chief of Coaching Staff of the Cincinnati Bengals, Doug Rossfield, when Blessed to Play returns after this.

Glory be to the Father, and to the Son, and to the Holy Spirit, as it was in the beginning, is now, and ever shall be, world without end. Amen.

Welcome back to Blessed to Play. Ron Meyer joined today by Doug Rossfeld. He serves as chief of coaching staff for the NFL's Cincinnati Bengals. The Bengals have had some great success in recent years. Super Bowl appearance, two AFC championship appearances. A ton of talent on that team, and I'm not going to go through the players. If you follow the NFL and the Bengals, you know where the talent lies. And one of those talented people is Doug Rossfeld, who brings a great culture to the Queen City. Two AFC championship appearances. A ton of talent on that team, and I'm not going to go through the players. If you follow the NFL and the Bengals, you know where the talent lies. And one of

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6: What is a patron saint? The classic professions such as soldiers or doctors have patron saints who represent the ideal of soldiering or doctoring. But we've lost the idea of patron saints because so many of the trades and crafts on which the modern world depends do not have an ideal figure. There's no patron saint of plumbers. G.K. Chesterton says there should be. It would be a revolution, for it would inspire each individual plumber to consider that there really was once a perfect being who did actually plumb. Well, Chesterton says, keep before your eyes the supreme adventure of virtue. If you are brave, think of the man who was brave.
7: Here's your Real Presence Radio weather forecast for the Sioux Falls area. For this afternoon, we're looking at mostly sunny skies, highs topping out near 85, and south winds gusting up to 20 miles per hour. Slight chance of showers and thunderstorms for tonight with partly cloudy skies, lows around 70. Then sunny skies on Thursday, highs in the upper 80s. If you would like to underwrite the weather segment on Real Presence Radio, please call 877-795-0122. I'm NOCAST meteorologist Corey Horvath.
8: This Monsignor Tom Richter, the Diocese of Bismarck, serving Queen of Peace Parish in Dickinson, North Dakota. On the third Sunday of Lent, we read the Gospel of Jesus cleansing the temple. As we all know, the temple Jesus desires to cleanse is not a building, but our hearts. And He cleanses them, not by repressing what's inside of them, not by abolishing what's inside of the heart, but by ordering it. I once read that the Hoover Dam was the most destructive river in the United States. It destroyed more crops, more property, more livestock than any other. It did more bad than any river in our country. And then the Hoover Dam was constructed. And this same river, with the same energy, with the same force, was now ordered, channeled, redirected. And that same body of water now irrigates more crops than any river in our country. What once did the most bad now does the most good, because it is ordered. Jesus does the same thing with the human heart. As the second preface of Lent says, that Lent is a sacred time which God uses to free us from disordered affections. And He can do that if we give Him access. And we give Jesus access to the disordered affections in our hearts by prayer, penance, and almsgiving. And so, dear people, I wish to give you a word of encouragement on this third week of Lent to continue your generosity to the Lord so that He may order our hearts and purify them so that we may arrive at Easter rejoicing in the encounter with the risen Christ. God bless you.
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0: property of the demons, or slaves of the demons, or prisoners of the demons, you could think of them as.
1: Mm-hmm. Hmm. So when you were, can you share this real quickly? You have to go fast though. When you were in an exorcism, did you ever encounter an another entity that didn't seem like it was a demon?
0: Mm-hmm. Yeah. I've encountered something that claims to be Judas Iscariot now three times over the years. And I've also encountered the same demons in multiple cases over the years. Certain ones I've encountered so many times I recognize them even before they start talking, just from the vibe they give off and the body language and all that. There's something that claims to be Judas Iscariot that I've met three times. It remembers the last times I've met it, so I know it's the same spirit. It'll make reference to previous times that I've encountered it. But Deb, there's also other demons that act funny and weird. Like, demons aren't cookie cutter. They're not all the same. Mm-hmm. And there's some really odd ones out there. There's some real dumb ones. There's some real chatty ones. There's ones that act very bizarre and not aggressive, but very weird. Like, they play all kinds of games.
1: Hmm.
0: So, you know, again, they're not cookie cutter. They're not all acting monstrous in the beginning. Right. They're all running a con, right? They're putting on a show. And so for something to put on a show and claim to be Judas Iscariot, that's not too far-fetched, given all the other games that they play.
1: Right. Hmm. Interesting. I wish we had more time, but see how this hour goes by so quickly? That'll do it, you guys. We have more. Adam, we probably have a good two dozen more questions coming in.
0: Speed round.
1: There you go. We'll do a speed round. I love that. So we at this next Saturday, we'll go live and we'll accept phone calls, and we ask our listeners, please get your questions ready early and be the one of the first groups to get in on the show, so you can we can bring you in on air and we can have a wonderful discussion and other people can learn and grow. So thank you again, Adam. God bless you. Thank you, Tim, our senior producer. Thank you, Guadalupe Radio Network. Thank you, EWTN. And thank you to the Spirit World family. That'll do it, you guys. For Adam Bly, I'm Debbie Giorgiani. Until next Saturday, have a beautiful and blessed week. We'll see you real soon.
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8: Here's your Real Presence Radio weather forecast for the Sioux Falls area. For this afternoon, we're looking at mostly sunny skies, highs topping out near 85, and south winds gusting up to 20 miles per hour. Slight chance of showers and thunderstorms for tonight, with partly cloudy skies, lows around 70. Then sunny skies on Thursday, highs in the upper 80s. If you would like to underwrite the weather segment on Real Presence Radio, please call 877-795-0122. I'm NOWCAST meteorologist Corey Holrath.
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18: And welcome once again to Mother Angelica Answering the Call, the program that guarantees you'll never get a busy signal because Mother already picked up the phone call. And those go back to her live show back in the 80s and the 90s. I'm Doug Keck. Joining me on set is our chaplain, Father Joseph Mary Wolfe.
19: Always good to be with you, Father. Doug. Yes, and I love to hear people's vocation stories and how the Lord worked in their life, and that's one of the segments today.
18: Right, as you jump ahead each week. And let me mention the other ones we're going to be hearing. Enrolling my family in the scapular. Love does not go beyond obedience. It would be worth it. For just one soul, something mm-hmm. Mother always talked about. But let's go back to the first one, as you alluded to, why Mother Angelica became a nun, which mm-hmm. is what the phone call leads us to.
19: Yeah, that each one of us here at EWTN have our own story, how we ended up here. And I was talking with Mike Warsaw recently. I said, you know, you were 26 when you came here. I said, I was 26 when I came here. I said, really? Yeah. So interesting that we're both called in our 20s.
18: And I've been here 26 years. That's the best I can do.
19: But we each have our own stories. And I was talking to him about how Mother invited him to come down here. And one of his first jobs was working in production. And he wore a lot of different hats. But he said, it seems like I've always been traveling, you know. And he's doing a lot of that today. But we all have our own stories, and Scott Hahn suggests that in heaven, we're going to hear each other's stories, how God intervened in our life for our salvation, and it's never going to be tiresome, because it's exciting to know how God's working.
18: Now, Mother indicates that if you're religious, you must be happy.
19: Mm-hmm.
18: How's that working for you?
19: It's working. Yeah, it's definitely working. But yeah.